0: करते हो?
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2: BBC News with Pete Ross. The US military says it has intercepted multiple missiles launched by Iran, marking the first reported Iranian attack since President Donald Trump ordered a halt to US strikes at the weekend. US Central Command said Iran's Revolutionary Guards launched multiple ballistic missiles in a surprise attack on American forces based in the Middle East, but all were successfully intercepted. Meanwhile, the US says it has targeted militant groups in Iraq aligned with Iran in coordinated strikes conducted with Saudi Arabia's armed forces. Officials in Japan say at least three people are now confirmed to have died after a powerful earthquake and explosion shook a shopping mall in Kyushu Island. There are fears that more people remain trapped inside the partially collapsed building. In Peru, Keiko Fujimori has been sworn in as the new president, the latest in a series of conservative leaders to be elected across Latin America. She's promised to fight crime and tackle weak economic growth. The US Senate has voted to confirm Jay Clayton as America's new Director of National Intelligence. Mr. Clayton served as the chairman of the Securities and Exchange Commission during Mr. Trump's first term. Spanish residents forced to flee some of the worst wildfires in living memory have started returning to their homes. It comes after the Interior Ministry announced the end of evacuation orders for 15 municipalities. Almost 200 passengers have been evacuated from a cruise ship that ran aground on the Danube in Bulgaria due to low water levels. Europe's second longest river has been hit hard by recent heat waves. The Australian airline Qantas has completed what's believed to be the world's longest ever commercial flight after one of its aircraft flew directly from Melbourne to the French city of Toulouse. The journey, which lasted for 24 hours and 24 minutes, was conducted as part of testing for the airline's new non-stop route between London and Sydney. Those are the latest headlines.
1: 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Grey coverage, vibrant colour, natural finish. All in just 5 minutes. Henna Speedy Easy Hair Colour. Made in Italy. Talk 100.3. The day's agenda for the Emirates.
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4: Absolutely. 7:02 on the clock. A very, very good morning to you and welcome once again to Daybreak with me, Muriel Deesaar, only on Talk 100.3. We're part of the Fun Asia Network. And what a day this is turning out to be for me. As usual, I have to be late. And today was yet another day. I do not know. I think this is my new routine now, being late every single day. What is the temperature outside? 35 degrees Celsius, humidity 71%, winds blowing at about 10 kilometers per hour. A very, very good morning. Now, if you have ever, you know, you're probably inclined more to science, you understand the energies much more. Very shortly, post 7:30, we will be joined by a Geovastu expert. Now, I heard this term and I said, what? What is Geovastu, right? Apparently, it is something that is supremely important. And if you understand the energies of your house, that can do you good. You know, understanding the five elements that balances earth, water, fire, air and space elements, quite relative to your surrounding and geography. Now, she's going to be here and she's going to talk to us about you know, the basic tips that we all need in our day-to-day lives to kind of, I wouldn't say challenge the odds, but certainly, you know, to stay afloat. She is more than happy to be talking to us very, very shortly. She is going to be here in our studios and she's going to be talking to us about how we can balance out these elements. I thought this was really cool and I said, you know, let me just bring this forward to my listeners. And maybe if you have any questions, you know, I'd be more than happy to talk to you about it. My name is Muriel Deesaar and you're listening to Talk 100.3. We're part of the Fun Asia Network. Now, you know, time for me to welcome a lot of us in the studios and, you know, this one goes out to 9267. Thank you very much for that message. Hi, can you please send me cryptocurrency guide? All right, let me do that. 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My name is Sheetal and I'm currently living in Dubai on a residence visa. I hold an MA in English and in an MSc microbiology with over 15 years of teaching experience in schools and colleges in India. So the person is trying to find themselves a job in a school or in a college. Please feel free to send me your message. This is 8840. Send me your CV and let me see who I can forward that to. Very good morning going out to you, Nusha and Tahir. Also, very good morning going out to you, Sajjad, Yusuf Hamdan and Afreen. A very good morning to you, Fun Bhushal. A very good morning to you, Bina Prashant, fellow Mumbikers. Good morning. Good morning going out to you, Jibran, all the way from Dead. It is 33 degrees Celsius at about 6 in the morning. Ramesh, good morning, Muriel. Have a day filled with blessings, joy and happiness. Please send the link for driving license, HR and job related link. Kya baat hai? Thank you very much for that. I'll try and get to it. Also, Afzar Ali, a very good morning to you too. Ismail Baloch, Padma Bhushal from Almaya, the Almaya Group. A very good morning to you too. A very good morning going out to 9187 JK. I think this is Junaid. Junaid, a very good morning to you too. Yes, there is a lot in news that we're going to go, you know, step by step. Also, yesterday was a roller coaster of a ride. I did promise you something. I didn't live up to my promise. I said, I will be sending you the entire guide to, crypto markets, understanding crypto markets in the best possible way. But I couldn't do that because I had to rush for a meeting and I could not really sit back and send all of you a message. But today I have the time and I am going to be sending you all those messages. So if you require anything, you just type crypto and send that to me and we'll send you the entire guide that you require. You know, the links, the tools, everything that you need to get past the entire, this vast knowledge that we all kind of see fluttering onto our screens, right, where crypto is concerned. So we'll talk to you about that. But also, I'm quite interested, like I told you, to talk to you about, what is balanced energy in a home actually mean? Now, these are bare minimum, right? Do you really understand what a Vastu is? Do you know what Geo Vastu is? I'm not too sure because I don't know and I would love to get a download where that is concerned. Why checking only the entrance direction is not enough, right? I mean, most of the people that I see and who understand, they stand with their compass or, you know, their phones with the compass and they start kind of pointing it in different direction. We'll also talk to you about a good entrance cannot automatically correct an imbalanced layout. We'll also talk to you about the common home energy mistakes that people really make, blocking the center, you know, whether it is the wrong bed placement, using colors without understanding the zone, random placement of water, fire and plants. We'll also talk to you about ignoring clutter and broken items and so much more. So the importance, do's for a more balanced home. We'll talk to you about that, the strong takeaways that we can take, you know, what is important? What can people do now, whether you understand this or not? But I'm sure, at some point in your, decorating space or in your interior phases in your house, you tend to, add in a little bit of plants, you add in a little bit of decor, maybe you put the wallpaper up, or maybe you want to do the, your living room in a very different way. Now, what colors are to be used? So all of this, we will try and get a download. Treat this as a psychology, right, where your home is concerned. How can you better and better your home? Of course, it needs to look good, but of course, it also needs to be pleasing to the eye and gives you that calming and cooling and soothing effect when you get back home. It shouldn't be, it puts you in a little bit of that, sometimes when you get into some spaces, I don't know whether this happens with you. So it happens with me so many times, right? I could go to people's house and I could feel so welcome. Just the ambience would make me want to stay there and breathe. And sometimes you get into someone's space, even though it's done up so well, but the energies don't really match. I don't know if you get my drift. If you do, start collating all your messages on 0586861003. Doesn't matter whether you understand this or not, but also a download and maybe a tweak here and there can do you wonders. Also, if you live in Fujairah, now this is, we're talking about the top news of the hour. live in Fujairah, work in Abu Dhabi. Etihad Rail helps residents cut a weekly commute. We'll talk to you about that. Bangladesh embassy responds to a UAE visa cancellation reports, warns against rumours. More on that coming up. UAE golden visa holder loses, 100,000 dirhams compensation claim against employer. Dubai motorists to save time after new lanes have been opened, and this is Al Khor and Al Khail roads as well. We'll talk to you about this. UAE residents get a visa-free entry to Montenegro with 10-day stay permit. This is amazing. Also, UAE fuel prices, second rate drop expected in August, but cut may be limited. We'll talk to you more on this. Posting a bad review, UAE lawyers reveal words that could get you fined or jailed. Yes, I know a lot of individuals who love reviewing things, right? We just love it. We love the space. And we take to Instagram, we take to the social media, we take to media to kind of talk about it, but this could get you fined and also, you know, might get you jailed if things look down south. We'll also talk to you about Dubai Metro Blue Line's Dragon Mart Station, 1.2 kilometer tunnel that has been built, and UAE travel rules, list of surprising items you cannot carry in your luggage. What is this that we're talking about? We will break the story, or rather, we'll break all these stories 1 minute at a time. We will take you through the day agenda. Now, more coming up where Etihad Credit Bureau is concerned. So all I'd request you is to sit still, take a listen to what we have to say and make sure that you are in the know. Because Etihad Credit Bureau is now saying that we don't really look at only your credit scores that, you know, are shelled out from the banks or for financial institutions, but we're also looking at the Buy Now, Pay Later scheme, which includes Tabby and Tamara. Now, what is a good score? What is, an okay score? What is an below par score is what we're going to be talking about right here on Talk 100.3. All you have to do quite literally is just stay tuned. My name is Meera Lisa. Very good morning for the ones that are joining in. But make sure that you are keeping all your questions ready. We're going to have Ajio Vastu walking into our studios very, very soon and, take us through the day's agenda. We're going to help you with everything that you require. All you have to do is sit tight. I'll be with you.
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1: My name is Muralisa and you're listening to Talk 100.3. We're part of the Fun Asia Network. Every single day I come here onto the show and I share information, knowledge. And knowledge sharing is imperative for me as well. And that's why I keep saying, if you require an entire beginner's guide into the crypto market, cryptocurrency, feel free to send us a message on 0586861003 with a disclaimer that you need to do your own research. Right now, UAE credit reports to include buy now, pay later data from Tabby and Tamara. What is this all about? It's time to decode this. Buy now, pay later, which means BNPL transactions from Tabby and Tamara will now be reflected in UAE credit reports. Yes, we're talking about your credit reports. We're talking about the Etihad Credit Bureau. Now, marking a significant expansion of the country's credit reporting system as regulators seek to provide lenders with a comprehensive picture of consumers' financial obligation. Etihad Credit Bureau, which is the ECB, the UAE's Federal Credit Information Agency, said that the BNPL, that is Buy Now, Pay Later account information from the two providers has been incorporated into credit reports with effect from July 2026. And the change applies to both existing and new customers of Tabby and Tamara in the UAE and will include relevant historical transactional data as well. Now, let's talk to you about the broader credit profile. So the Etihad, the credit bureau, said that the move reflects the continued evolution of the UAE's financial service sector and the growing adoption of flexible consumer financing products. So the incorporation of buy now, pay later, the information into credit reports, your credit Etihad Credit Bureau said it aims to broaden the scope of financial data available to lenders, enabling more informed lending decisions while bringing more first-time borrowers into the formal credit ecosystem. So the Bureau actually said that the additional information will provide banks, financial institutions and other authorized entities with a more complete view of consumers' financial commitments, allowing them to conduct more robust credit risk assessments. Now, let's talk to you about responsible borrowing as well, right? So Marwan Ahmed Lutfi, Director General of Etihad Credit Bureau, said that the initiative forms part of the Bureau's efforts to strengthen the country's credit reporting framework as new financing models become more widely used. Now, at Etihad Credit Bureau, they remain committed to strengthening the UAE's credit reporting ecosystem by continuously enhancing the quality, depth and relevance of the information available through their products and their services. Also, you know, as financial services evolve and new forms of consumer financing gain wider adoption, it is important that credit reports provide a broad view of an individual's financial commitments. Now, Tabby, one of the UAE's largest buy now, pay later providers, said that the inclusion of the repayment information would allow customers, with responsible borrowing records to build a stronger financial profile. Also, talking on the same lines was the co-founder of Tabby, Hossam Arab, chief executive and co-founder rather of Tabby. Responsible lending, he says, starts with a clear view of a person's finances and that they have always underwritten in real time to make credit more accessible. Now, for the millions of customers who use Tabby responsibly, this means their track records can now contribute to their broader financial standings as well. Let's talk to you now about the all-important point, which is greater transparency. So Tamara said the initiative would support greater transparency across the financial sector while helping expand access to formal financial services as well. Now, as a fintech platform serving millions across the region, trust is a core of everything they do at Tamara, and that was something that comes in from the general manager of the UAE branch as well. So this initiative reinforces their commitment to supporting greater transparency and creating more opportunities for people to participate in financial systems. The Etihad Credit Bureau said the inclusion of buy now, pay later data forms part of its broader strategy to work with banks, fintech companies, microfinance lenders and other data providers to improve the breadth, depth and quality of information available through its credit reporting products. The Bureau said that the expanded reporting framework is intended to support a more inclusive and resilient resilient financial ecosystem by ensuring credit reports better reflect consumers' overall financial obligations. Now, this is going to be quite an ask, and that's why we say be very careful initially, you know, when the entire news dropped in buy now, pay later. All of us literally jumped onto its bandwagon. But now, you know that Etihad Credit Bureau is going to add all your data to it, as in it's going to add the credit reports in from July onwards. You've got to be very, very careful with your spendings, your buyings, no frivolous buyings if you need a good standing credit report. And if, you know, in case in the future, if you want to also do a lot of other borrowing, then you need to have a solid report that helps you with it. If you have any other queries where this is concerned, you can always send us a message on 0586861003. Quickly, we'll take a small little break. We'll come back to share more news. In fact, when we are back, we're going to be talking more on this.
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1: 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You're listening to Talk 100.3. We are part of the Fun Asia Network. 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How does it really collect financial data, etc., etc.? 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The Etihad Credit Bureau, which is the AECB, collects financial data from banks, telecom providers, utility companies, and buy now, pay later platforms that we just spoke to you about to generate your credit report and a 300 to 900 credit score. So a good credit score is anywhere above 700, while anything below 400 is considered poor. Now, how does the Etihad Credit Bureau work? 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So this gathers 36 to 60 months of payment history on your credit cards, loans, telecom bills, utility payments, and court obligations. The next one is your score generation. So this calculates a three-digit scores, and you know, from 300 to 900, representing your financial reliability. And when it comes to lender access, banks and service providers check your report via the Etihad Credit Bureau official portal to decide whether to approve your loan or credit card application. Now, what is a good report and score? Excellent would be anywhere from 750 to 900, high chance of quick loan approvals and low interest rates as well. Good would be from 700 to 749, low risk, standard approvals expected. Fair would be 600 to 699, moderate risk, approvals may come with stricter conditions. Weak or poor would be below 599 and down to 300. So high risk, likely application rejections or request for higher security deposit. Now, a good report contains consistent on-time payments, low credit utilizations, stable active credit accounts, and zero bounce checks or default notices as well. So how to request your official credit report? 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Avoid multiple inquiries. Do not apply for several loans or credit cards simultaneously. Settle your defaulter accounts. Negotiate and close out any collection accounts or bounced checks as well. So this is what we thought we'll help you out with. If you are looking on how to fix your score, you can tell me. If you want to know if you have any active overdue payments or any other concern, then maybe we can try and get you the best possible advice right here on Talk 100.3. All you have to do is just reach out to us. Now, to create a very, very very specific strategy to repair. We can get, you know, officials and right experts involved to talk to you about active overdue payments. If you have any, they will ask you if you've had any bounce checks that has registered in your name. They'll take in all the details and they'll help you plan step by step to get off it. Why are we talking so much about this? We're talking about this because of the new regulation that has just come in. Etihad Credit Bureau has expanded the scope of information available in the UAE credit reports by incorporating buy now, pay later account data from leading providers like Tabby and Thamara, which is effective from July 2020.

0: providers like Tabby and Tamara, which is effective from July 2026. So make sure that you are paying full attention where this is concerned, and you do not take things for granted. Your credit reports, your credit, the way you are lending, the way you are borrowing, what is your score? We've already spoken about this. If you didn't know about this, we can send you those links. Do a download, do a thorough analysis, a vetting process of your financial stability, of your financial woes, and get through this process, because in the future you will heavily require it. And make sure that you're not making multiple and simultaneous requests to other banks to kind of get in a credit card. Just because you feel one bank is dealing with you, the other one will not know. Of course, we're talking about the Etihad Credit Bureau, where information is passed, is an umbrella over here, and any of the official institutions can get hold of it, at least the bare minimum, and they become the deciding factor. If there's anything you'd like to add on to it, 0586861003. My name is Meerul Deesa, and you're listening to Talk 100.3. 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
0: 7:24 on the clock. A very, very good morning to you. It's time to get into the stock updates and tell you what really is happening. Now in US, Dow Jones seeing an upward graph at 1.03%. Also S&P 500 still seeing an upward graph at about 0.21%. NASDAQ seeing a bit of a dip at about 0.22%. Russell seeing an upward graph 0.20%. WIX on the other hand is seeing a fall at about 2.46%.
1: 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Traffic.
0: Now, where's the traffic out on the roads of the UAE? I don't want to add more salt to your wounds, but bata hi deti hu. If you are coming all the way from Sharjah, then quite literally you're coming in hot, which means bhar bhar ke traffic hai E11 se lekar all the way down towards Dubai International Airport. More traffic around Waterfront Market. Also, traffic slowing down Medina Mall, E311, traffic slowing down City Centre, Al Zaya, all the way towards Mirdif City Centre. And then two accidents, Motor City, also Dubai Sports City. There is no tailback, but there are two accidents for sure. Dubai Design District, a very, very small tailback on that route towards towards Marasi Drive in Business Bay. Traffic is slowing down around Dera Clock Tower in both directions, and a little bit of slowdown has already begun around the Dubai frame. What you have to do quite literally is just stay tuned. I'll be back to share more news. In fact, my promise to you about having a lady who understands a Geo Vastu. Now, what is Geo Vastu? Believe you me, I'm yet to wrap my head around. But right now, on to some more news.
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0: 7:25 on the clock. A very, very good morning to you and welcome once again to Daybreak with me, Meerul Deesa, only on Talk 100.3. We are part of the Fun Asia Network. A very good morning to the ones that have just about joined us in What Did You Miss Yesterday? A lot of you sending us messages. Hey, Meerul, could you please, all right, information on loan EMI restructuring. All right, we'll get through that conversation as well. Also, a lot of you asking me for the crypto, not a masterclass, but certainly a beginner's guide that I did yesterday. That's when I actually felt that I should also get into the world of crypto. And believe you me, with bare minimum of 50 dirhams, you can actually start investing. Now, I do not really know what are, I didn't rather know a lot of things yesterday until and unless we went through it one segment at a time. And we got in download where that was concerned, understood what public keys are, what private keys are. If you missed that conversation, that was gold mine that we struck yesterday. We will try and reiterate that once again onto the show. Also, we spoke to you about unprocessed foods. What does it really do to our body and why must you kind of steer clear of it? So more on that coming up in just a bit. But right now, a couple of rules and regulations issued for flying. If you're just about joining in, A very good morning and welcome once again to Daybreak with me, Muriel Deesa, only on Talk 100.3, part of the Fun Asia Network. Now, Emirates, Etihad, Fly Dubai, Air Arabia, Power Bank rules passengers must know before flying. What are these? So, you know, a power bank that caught fire on board a commercial flight in China has once again highlighted why airlines are tightening rules and

0: having and using portable chargers. Now, the latest incident occurred aboard China Eastern Airlines. This is flight MU2421 on July 24th after the aircraft landed at a particular international airport. Now, according to the South China Morning Post, the power bank inside a passenger's carry-on bag caught fire while the Airbus A320 was taxiing to the terminal. Cabin crew quickly extinguished, of course, the flames before, you know, anyone was injured, although the aircraft sustained minor smoke damage. Now, videos shared online showed smoke and flames coming from an overhead baggage compartment as crew members responded. Now, this incident serves as a timely reminder for travelers flying from the UAE, where major airlines have introduced very, very strict rules governing how power banks must be carried and stored on board. Now, let's take you through this, right? So, why are airlines concerned? Power banks contain, of course, lithium ion or lithium polymer batteries. Now, if these batteries become damaged, overheat, or develop an internal fault, they can enter a process known as thermal runaway. Now, this is where the temperatures in these batteries rise rapidly and may also lead to fires. Now, because of this risk, airlines actually acquire, and also require, rather, the power banks to remain inside the aircraft cabin where the cabin crew can respond immediately if something goes wrong. Now, several UAE carriers also prohibit passengers from using power banks during the flights. For example, we'll talk to you about Emirates. Can you carry a power bank? Very simple. The answer is yes. It has a maximum capacity as well, and maximum numbers allowed is one. Can you use it on board? The answer is no. Where must it be stored? Seat pocket or under the seat bag, not overhead locker. Checked baggage? No. Etihad says, yes, you can carry. That also has a maximum capacity and you can only have one per passenger. Can you use it on board? No. Again, where do you store it? Seat pocket, under seat baggage, under your seat bag or seat storage as well. And also, checked in luggage? No. Now, Air Arabia has issued the same, also similar for other airlines as well. And this is Emirates policy, one power bank only. Now, quite serious. Using a power bank to charge your phones, tablets or laptops during the flight is a complete no-no. This is according to the airlines, and Emirates has written this. Charging the power bank using the aircraft's USB ports or power sockets are a complete no. Storing the power bank inside an overhead baggage compartment, again, is a no. Packing power banks inside checked luggage, again, no, no, no. So instead, passengers must keep the device in the seat pocket or inside a bag stored beneath the seat in front of them, allowing cabin crew quick access if an emergency actually occurs. Emirates also requires the battery capacity rating to clearly be visible on the device. Yes, we'll talk to you about keeping things within reach. What is Etihad saying? What is Fly Dubai saying? Its limitations, what are they asking you to do? Also, Air Arabia, strict cabin only policy. Now, if you require all of this, right, all of this information, and if you are deciding to fly off very soon and vacations are on around the corner, which certainly they are, then start sending me your messages on 0586861003. Quickly, we're going to get into the sports update. We'll be back to share more news. Now, more coming up, especially in a very, very different arena. We'll come back to take you through that.
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2: BBC News with Roisin Hasty. There's renewed fighting between the US and Iran. Iran's Revolutionary Guards say they targeted a US military base in Jordan with ballistic missiles. US Central Command says they've attacked militant groups in Iraq aligned with Iran in coordinated strikes conducted with Saudi Arabia's armed forces. US Central Command earlier said all the ballistic missiles launched by Iran at US forces in the Middle East had been intercepted. Japan's Prime Minister says at least 13 people are confirmed to have died in Tuesday's powerful earthquake that struck the southern island of Kyushu. Sanae Takaichi said many people remain missing or waiting to be rescued, and that emergency teams were now in a race against time. In Peru, Keiko Fujimori has been sworn in as the new president, the latest in a series of conservative leaders to be elected across Latin America. She's promised to fight crime and tackle weak economic growth. The US Senate has vowed to confirm Jay Clayton as America's new director of national intelligence. Mr. Clayton served as the chairman of the Securities and Exchange Commission during Mr. Trump's first term. Spanish residents forced to flee some of the worst wildfires in living memory have started returning to their homes. On Tuesday, the Interior Ministry announced the end of evacuation orders for 15 municipalities. Almost 200 passengers have been evacuated from a cruise ship that ran aground on the Danube in Bulgaria due to low water levels. Europe's second longest river has been hit hard by recent heat waves. And the Australian airline Qantas has completed what's believed to be the world's longest ever commercial flight after one of its aircraft flew directly from Melbourne to the French city of Toulouse. The journey, which lasted for 24 hours and 24 minutes, was conducted as part of testing for the airline's new non-stop route between London and Sydney. BBC News.
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0: From the sports desk, this is Muriel Deesa. In football, European football's governing body UEFA and Prime Minister Andy Burnham have criticised proposals from FIFA to seek private investment in its competitions, including the World Cup. FIFA, the sport's global governing body, said it intends to expand football development funding to more than £7.5 billion and invite third-party investment in a new venture. The story was first reported in the Financial Times and Times, with the latter claiming the plans could potentially earn FIFA president Gianni Infantino tens of millions of pounds. In tennis, British number 2 Cameron Norrie ended a six-match losing streak with a 6-4, 6-1 win over Alexander in the first round in Mexico. Norrie had not won since the Madrid Open in April, a run which included a first-round exit to qualifier Michael at Wimbledon. Playing at the tournament in Los Cabos, where he won his first ATP title in 2021, Norrie recovered from having his serve broken twice in the first set, including in the opening game. In Formula 1, McLaren's Lando Norris won the Hungarian Grand Prix from pole position, his first victory since becoming world champion. Red Bull's Max Verstappen was second and Mercedes' championship leader Kimi Antonelli completed the podium in third. Ferrari's Lewis Hamilton was given a 5-second penalty for speeding in the pit lane and finished fifth behind his teammate Charles Leclerc. F1 will now go on a summer break and return for the Dutch Grand Prix from the 21st to the 23rd of August. In cricket, Jaden Seals claimed 5 for 20 as West Indies pace attack ruthlessly crushed Pakistan to clinch a 90-run victory just after tea on day 4 of the first test. Set 211 for victory, Pakistan reduced to 71 for 9 in the second innings on a deteriorating pitch and had looked on course to be bowled out for their lowest totals in test against the host. However, a batting 10-wicket partnership between Babar Azam and Mohammad Abbas, worth 49 runs, took the match into the evening session. The Pakistan skipper made an unbeaten 58 before Seal secured the success at the Brian Lara Cricket Academy in Trinidad, where he had Abbas trapped LBW for 23. And that's all from the sports desk with me, Muriel Deesa, only on Talk 100.3, part of the Fun Asia Network.
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2: Absolutely. You know, my name is Muriel Deesa. You're listening to Talk 100.3. We're part of the Fun Asian Network. Now, it is time for me to welcome not just you, but a very, very special guest right here with me. Now, ever walk into a room and instantly feel, say, heavy, drained, or strangely restless, right? We were speaking about this in the morning. Or maybe there is a flip side to this. Now, completely at peace or energized. I've experienced both. So, our spaces hold energy. And how we set them up matters more than exactly how we think. Today, we are diving into the art of balancing natural energies in your living and workspaces. Joining us right now is Sheetal Mihir, founder of Circle of Purpose. She's here to help us decode common home energy mistakes, share essentials, do's and don'ts, and give us simple, actionable tips to create a truly balanced space. A very good morning to you, Sheetal.
3: Good morning, Muriel. Thank you for having me today.
2: Well, thank you for taking time out and having this chat with us. Now, there is a lot in when we talk about balanced energy, right? Ki balanced energy hota kya hai? What is this exactly? And when you're talking about balanced energy in a home environment,
3: yeah,
2: what is it?
3: See, balanced energies don't mean that the house has to be beautiful, like looking beautiful, and the interior has to be expensive. When I'm talking about energies, I'm talking about the way you feel when you're inside the house. Like whether you feel happy, you feel sad, whether you're stressed, what is it about? That's the energy.
2: So your expertise is in geovastu. Now, I found that very interesting because I've never heard this terminology in my life, in my existence. So what is geovastu and how is it different from the others of holding the compass and turning it left and right?
3: Correct. So vastu, everybody knows. So anybody who knows the science of the environment, they understand what is vastu. People are nowadays just go to ChatGPT and do the vastu of the house, and believe me, it's a disaster. Believe me.
2: Why?
3: Because, see, when you're doing ChatGPT, first of all, how are you sure that the directions are accurate? Because the science of vastu, it depends on the directions of the house. So, for example, if you're thinking that this direction is north and then you're placing some remedies, but if the directions are taken wrong, it might not work for you. Right?
2: So again, but for that, this is not rocket science, no, to know what is the center of your house, where to stand and where to point your compass to. So why, how can your directions go wrong?
3: Yeah, see, that's why you need experts, right? Because if the directions are not accurate, the results are not going to be accurate, right? So when I'm talking about the directions, I'm talking about the energy also of your house. So, and you're asking me about geovastu. Geovastu is a science where I work on the land energies. Because wherever your structure has been built, say you're staying on the 50th floor of Burj Khalifa or you're staying in a villa, which is on the ground level, it has an energy, right?
2: Now, again, this is really brilliant because I'm thinking in common terms, what does it look like? Say, for example, when you walk, have you ever, now we don't want any names, but have you ever walked into a space that you felt unwanted and you've had to kind of leave that space immediately because you felt that burden on you? Does it happen, or are these only in books and films?
3: No, it does happen. See, for a person who is already staying in that house will not realize because your energies are already blended into that energy of that house, correct? But when an outsider comes, they will say, if the house is beautiful, they'll say, oh, wow, it's such a beautiful house. I like the house. Yeah, but do you know the energies? For me, when I go to a particular place, either I feel thirsty, that means the water element is imbalanced. If my eyes are burning, that means the fire element is imbalanced. So I sense the energies. Like not every expert does that, like, or every normal person does that, but if you can sense the energy, that's how the energies are sensed.
2: Now, this also happens. Sometimes you can walk into a house that is beautifully done up, like beautifully done up, but still, with all of that beauty, you don't feel welcomed. Sometimes you can walk literally into a bare minimum space, 4x4, and you feel that space is apt for the individual. So how does this really work?
3: That's energy. Because every direction has a particular color. So for the audience to know, Vastu is about balancing five elements: air, water, fire, earth, space, right? Even our body is made up of five elements. We all know this. So any imbalance in the element in your house is going to reflect in the body of whichever element is imbalanced.
2: So how does it really work?
3: For example, if there is a fire element that is imbalanced in your house, that is the southeast direction of the house. Now, fire element in the body represents the flow of blood. We have the heat in the body, right? We say body ki garmi. That's why we are alive. But if that heat is imbalanced, that whole body heat is going to create imbalance in our tattvas. Like we say fire is there, no? That way the elements will get imbalanced, and that is going to reflect in your body, giving you health issues.
2: Now, you know, the moment you talk to me about the sciences of, you know, a Vastu, a lot of people would turn around and say, but this is particular for people who understand or who come from this sort of a background. It does not really apply to me. So how do you challenge those odds? Is it for everybody, or is it only for people who understand the elements or the psychology of Vastu?
3: See, it's a very generic thing, right? Because the moment the structure has been built, the Vastu of the house has already been built, correct? So whether you believe it or not, the science is not going to change, right? It's a very old science. It has been implemented more than 5,000 years ago. So yeah, whether you believe it or not, the science will not change. Where are your belief system coming? From your parents. Either they had done it and they had experienced something good, then they would, as they grow up, they would say, oh, we want to do the Vastu. I have met such people.
2: Okay.
3: But if your parents had done the Vastu during their time, and if they had a bad experience, you would say, oh, no, Vastu is not good, or Vastu is not right. But it's all about your experience.
2: And it has got nothing to do with your belief system. What is
3: not
2: your belief system and where you're hailing from? It has nothing to do with
3: nothing.
2: It.
3: Nothing. That's what I'm saying. If one person in the house believes and one person doesn't believe, and they get the Vastu done, whether that other person believes it or not, he will get the results, right?
2: Interesting. Now, according to you, what are, you know, many of us unknowingly, of course, we make a lot of mistakes, and there are certain disruptions that take place in your energy and the way you place certain things in your house. Could you cite any particular mistakes that probably, according to you, are a complete no-no for a balanced? Let's talk about the living room.
3: Okay, so when I'm talking about living room, first and foremost, people love to have mirrors in their house anywhere and everywhere. But yeah, because assuming your living room is in the southeast direction of the house. Now, southeast is a fire zone and mirror is a water element. Now, water and fire are two different enemies for each other. So water is cash flow, fire is health, as I mentioned. So you are going to spend more money on the health.
2: Okay, interesting. So you're also saying that many people judge a property only by its entrance, and that's not good enough. So as far as my knowledge goes, I believe north ka direction agar ho, then it'll be better, right? I mean, the northeast needs to be free. Or I believe that area needs to be free and open. So how does it really work?
3: See, there are a lot of positive directions. People go only for northeast, but actually northeast is not that very good entry. Yes, let me speak this on the radio. It's not the only good entry. Why they say it's a good entry? Because the flow of energy starts from the northeast direction of the house. That's the only reason. Otherwise, if you have a northeast entry, people become very fanatic. They become very, sometimes they become more and more religious. Now, it's not bad to be more religious, but then if you're going only into being religious, it's not right, correct? So there are a lot of other entries which are good.
2: So recently I came across this gentleman who put something, I'm so sorry to use this word, but on TikTok, and he said 270 degree west works. Okay, it is an area of multiplication.
3: Yes.
2: Now, again, a funny story. I turned my compass and I said, oh, I have the bathroom right in front of me. So will the bathrooms now multiply?
3: No. So you answered your own question. See, he said it right. 270 degree west direction is a zone of multiplication. That's a zone of manifestation. I have my vision board there. I have my work desk there, right? But if there is a toilet, what is an attribute of a toilet? It drains the energy. That means your gains and profits are draining, correct? Whatever has to multiply is draining. Yeah, that's how it is. Depends what
2: so,
3: is there.
2: Now again, now these are structures, right? You can't really change a structure overnight. I mean, what do I do with that washroom? We need to use it. A lot of people said, okay, isko band karwa do, and you know, all of these jargons that are used. And I said, but people need to use the restroom, so how do I shut it? And if that zone is the 270 degree zone, the west zone that we're talking about, what really happens in that space then?
3: Correct. So already you have a toilet seat there. Now people feel vastu means demolition. Break it. Ye tod do, wo tod do, break the wall, break the toilet. It's not practical in Dubai, right? I mean, in India, somehow you'll manage to do it, but Dubai, it is very difficult. So when I'm doing the geo vastu remedies, I do zero demolition. Whatever is wrong, now if the toilet is there, which is giving a problem, I can just treat the toilet seat with, say, metal rods and wires and capsules and make it more enhanced and more beneficial for you.
2: So does that work that way? Then is it then usable?
3: Definitely it works. See, closing the toilet is not going to help, because if you're assuming you're staying in a flat or an apartment, and if you are closing the toilet seat, but the drainage is continuously still on, right? People up and down are still utilizing that toilets. So energy is anyways draining. Unless you break the toilet seat, close the tile.
2: Oh, wow. Now, this is interesting, all right. So, we're talking about not just the entrance also, but then you have the bedroom placement as well. Now, a lot of people I know tend to keep, mirrors right in front of their bed. Mm-hmm. And believe you me, actually, I have one because I've just moved in. So, it's a temporary stopgap arrangement, but I do. And they say that's not good. Why?
3: Because having a mirror in front of your bed, there is an energy conflict. You are already having your energies, and when you are having a mirror in front of it, you are actually multiplying that energy. But assuming you are not feeling well and you are multiplying that kind of energy is not good.
2: All right. You know, also, you were talking heavily about blocking the centers, right? I mean, having them heavy furnitures in your house, storage, clutter, which is something a no-no. Mm. So anything that is broken, do you feel must be removed immediately? Even if they are the most expensive watches, if they are broken, should they be corrected, replaced, or should that just be gone away?
3: Correct. See, if it is something that is cracked, for example, you have a vase which is cracked, it's not good to keep it, because once it is cracked, the energy of it is disturbed, right? So it's better to avoid. Unless you say if it's a watch or if it's a clock, the glass can be replaced. Yes, you can use.
2: All right. What about wrong bed placement?
3: Very important, because you're spending 7 to 8 hours of your night on that place. And if the direction is not right, obviously you're not going to get the benefits out of it, however beautiful the house is. I had a client who was having a very beautiful house. He was staying in a villa, but his bed was in a disposal zone. Now, disposal zone is south-southwest. People feel, oh, the bedroom has to be in southwest. But if you check on a compass, if the directions are not taken accurate, you end up sleeping in a zone of disposal where you have total wastage of efforts, and then your body organs slowly start diminishing, and then you start getting health issues.
2: Oh, wow. What about using colors without understanding the zone? How do you use colors? I mean, if I like, I don't know, a pink or a yellow or a blue, why can't I just use it because it, you know, fancies my interest?
3: Yes. See, every color is also an element. Red color is fire, blue is water, yellow is earth, green is air. Now, there are certain elements which are friendly to each other, and some of them are enemies of each other. We all know about water and fire, right? If there's a fire burning, you put water, the fire will be gone, correct? At the same time, if there is a short circuit, electric short circuit, and then you put water, it's going to be disastrous. That means fire and water are enemies. Now, assuming north direction, you put a red color.
2: Okay.
3: Now, north direction is a zone of water element. Red is a fire element. Now, if we go attribute-wise, north gives you money and opportunities. The moment the red color comes there, you're burning your money, you're burning your opportunities. But at the same time, if you put a blue color there, water element may watercolor, that means you're enhancing your money, you're enhancing your opportunities.
2: This, I love the sciences. Now, we've got a message that has just come in, and this is come in from Dinesh. Says, hi, Mural, good morning. Can you please ask Sheetal if a house is sold by a person due to vastu issues, does that house become not suitable, or in Hindi we say panauti, for anyone of it, could be suitable for someone else if it can be bought? Thanks, Dinesh.
3: Means he has already...
2: So probably, you know, if someone else has, you know, has taken the apartment and has probably sold it because, again, it's not aligning with their energies, does that become non-suitable for the other person as well? Or how does it really work?
3: See, first of all, the vastu of the house needs to be checked. It's not about being a panoti. It's not about your bad luck, because the house doesn't know who is staying, whether Dinesh is staying or somebody else is staying, right? The house is going to give its own energy. Whatever the toilet is, whatever the entry is, it's definitely going to impact every person who comes in the house. So the house is the energy, the directions is the problem and not Dinesh.
2: Oh, all right. There you go, Dinesh. That's the answer for you. What about people love decorating their houses, right? With water. I mean, the waterfalls that you have, the small ones, those plants, those cute little plants or any other element. You're just saying random placement won't do. Why? Yeah. I mean, when did this become a science for someone to think through this? Yeah.
3: Correct. So you said about water fountain. That's a water element. You spoke about plants. That's an air element. So every element, if it is placed in its own direction, it gets enhanced. But at the same time, if you put those elements in the wrong direction, you're going to get the negative impact. For example, plants, if they are kept in the southwest direction of the house, which is an earth element. I have seen people having skin issues. I have seen people having relationship issues, unnecessary arguments. I have seen people having losses in their business, because southwest is a zone of stability. An air element is going to disturb the southwest.
2: So again, according to you, if you've got to help us understand, of course, you know, we are to touch upon ignoring clutter and broken items. And especially we Asians, we love our clutter. Matlab, we will hold on to things for generations after generations. So how important is decluttering in the most positive sense that you can align us with?
3: Correct. So anybody who asks me, can you give me one tip? How can I enhance the energy of my house? I just say declutter. Because the old items that are there in the house, they carry so many energies, right? You have been through so many different places, different houses, and then you're placing them, so many different emotions. Yes, any one thing I understand if you have, but having multiple things, broken things, just to, you know, hold on to it is not okay.
2: All right, so you're saying, you know, you should declutter. But is there a formula to declutter? Ki, if you've not used something for over 3 months or 6 months, you need to do away with it. So what's your formula?
3: Yeah, I feel if you have not used it for more than 6 to 8 months and you have not even looked at it, I don't think you need it. Because if you wanted, like if you wanted to use it, you would have removed it, used it and kept it back, right?
2: Okay, and what about copying remedies from social media?
3: Oh my God. See, remedies, okay, does one medicine work for everybody?
2: No.
3: No, right?
2: No.
3: Same way, one remedy cannot work for everybody. Because every person has a different energy. Every person's house has a different energy. Like for you said, you assuming there is a toilet in the west direction and then you're putting a vision board there. Will it work? It will not. Why? Because it's draining. The toilet seat is draining the energy of the west direction. But at the same time, if you do the remedies for that toilet and then you put the vision board, your manifestations are going to be super fast.
2: Wow. So again, you know, whilst people believe what they see. Now, I know your story personally. I mean, I've heard your turmoil and how you went into it and you got out of it. So does it really help? Did it help you?
3: Yes.
2: Is absolutely. This why you got into it?
3: Yes. My own struggle. That's when I wanted to find a solution. Of course, I never wanted to do it professionally. But when I saw myself getting out of it and seeing the benefits, my husband said, Sheetal, you should take this up and, you know, should help more people so that they can also come out of all the situations.
2: You won't believe, your recommendation came to me by about 3 to 4 people on the same very day saying, please stay, you know, have a conversation with her and help the listeners. We require that help. I'm so happy. You know, we're running out of time, Sheetal, but if you could just help us with a couple of tips that would help every listener right now. Things that are do's, things that are don'ts. And let's also bear in mind that not everybody lives in a villa or a premium space. But what can we do, even if it is a rented space or we are renting just a one room in someone else's house? What can we do then?
3: Correct. So first of all, I would say declutter, right? Secondly, I would say if you want to increase your cash flow, like people want to increase their cash flow, put a diya of pure ghee, or if not pure ghee, maybe just a tea light candle in the southeast direction of the house. This is a beautiful remedy. It works wonders. Yeah?
2: Okay.
3: So first is declutter. Second, I would say, is putting the diya in the southeast. Third, I would say, put a mirror with a blue paint behind the mirror in the north direction of your house.
2: With a blue paint?
3: Oh. Yeah. Like if you have a mirror, just paint the backside of the mirror blue color and put it in the north direction of your house. This is also, so you'll get opportunities from north and the conversions will happen from southeast where you have put the diya.
2: All right. And
3: then in the west direction, take a bowl of, say, a glass bowl and put few coins, maybe dirhams, even if you can put a note there, just put a 5 dirham, 10 dirham note and keep it in the west direction in 270 degrees. So north, southeast and west. Beautiful.
2: So you've covered it all. But for the ones that have any other issue, then, you know, you've got to look into their home remedies and then talk to them. But, you know, Sheetal, believe you me, and I believe people meet individuals when they need them the most.
3: Yes.
2: And you came to me, I think, from 3 or 4 different sources at the same day. And I said, what is happening? Kaun hai ye, Sheetal? But thank you for taking time out and also helping so many of the listeners. Mm-hmm. We know that you do a lot of things beyond your area of scope. And, you have been the victim of so many things and you've gone on to help, I know, so many other individuals. Thank you for being such a kind soul.
3: Thank you.
2: And how can people get in touch with you?
3: I have my Instagram page, that is Circle of Purpose. I also have my website, circleofpurpose.ae. I'm there also on LinkedIn by name of Sheetal Mihir. Or you can just Google my name.
2: Absolutely. She is Googleable. We will continue more conversations right here on Talk 100.3. All you have to do is quite literally stay tuned. I told you, we bring in conversations to enhance your everyday being. My name is Muriel Deesa. What a delightful conversation this turned out to be with Sheetal Mihir.
1: 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Henna Speedy Hair Color. 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
4: BBC News with Roisin Hasty. There's renewed fighting between the US and Iran. Iran's Revolutionary Guards say they targeted a US military base in Jordan with ballistic missiles. U.S. Central Command says they've attacked militant groups in Iraq aligned with Iran in coordinated strikes conducted with Saudi Arabia's armed forces. U.S. Central Command earlier said all the ballistic missiles launched by Iran at U.S. forces in the Middle East had been intercepted. Japan's Prime Minister says at least 13 people are confirmed to have died in Tuesday's powerful earthquake that struck the southern island of Kyushu. Sanae Takaichi said many people remain missing or waiting to be rescued and that emergency teams were now in a race against time. In Peru, Keiko Fujimori has been sworn in as the new president, the latest in a series of conservative leaders to be elected across Latin America. She's promised to fight crime and tackle weak economic growth. The US Senate has vowed to confirm Jay Clayton as America's new Director of National Intelligence. Mr. Clayton served as the chairman of the Securities and Exchange Commission during Mr. Trump's first term. Spanish residents forced to flee some of the worst wildfires in living memory have started returning to their homes. On Tuesday, the Interior Ministry announced the end of evacuation orders for 15 municipalities. Almost 200 passengers have been evacuated from a cruise ship that ran aground on the Danube in Bulgaria due to low water levels. Europe's second longest river has been hit hard by recent heat waves. And the Australian airline Qantas has completed what's believed to be the world's longest ever commercial flight after one of its aircraft flew directly from Melbourne to the French city of Toulouse. The journey, which lasted for 24 hours and 24 minutes, was conducted as part of testing for the airline's new non-stop route between London and Sydney. BBC News.
1: 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Grey coverage, vibrant colour, natural finish. All in just 5 minutes. Henna, speedy, easy hair colour. Made in Italy. Talk 100.3. The day's agenda for the Emirates.
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1: This is Daybreak with Muriel Deesa.
2: Absolutely, 8:05 on the clock. A very, very good morning to you and welcome once again to Daybreak with me, Muriel Deesa. In fact, some breaking news coming in. Bangladesh Embassy responds to UAE visa cancellation reports, warns against rumours. Now, authority has said that the embassy is already working on finding out if this is due to a technical error or if there is a reason behind the cancellations. So the Embassy of Bangladesh in Abu Dhabi issued a statement on Monday addressing reports of UAE visa cancellations among Bangladeshi expats who are out of the country, while urging citizens not to spread rumours and to follow official channels for updates only. So in a statement, the mission said that it has received reports that many Bangladeshi nationals outside the UAE on vacation or otherwise are finding that their UAE visas have been cancelled without any stated reason. Now, the authority has also said that you need to be monitoring everything that we tell you, which means the authority assured Bangladeshi expats that the embassy is already working to determine whether the cancellations are due to a technical error or if there are any specific reasons. Now, over 1 million Bangladeshi workers, both skilled and unskilled, reside in the UAE. The senior leadership of the government of Bangladesh, including the Ministry of Foreign Affairs and Ministry of Expatriates, Welfare and Overseas Employment, are closely monitoring this situation. Now, the statement added that this has understandably caused significant concerns and anxiety among expatriates holding UAE residency. The authorities, which is the Embassy of Bangladesh in Abu Dhabi, added a word of caution to its nationals, asking them to be wary of fake news circulating online. It said that some individuals are spreading false, incomplete, misleading information using the logo of Government of Bangladesh, official state emblems, the national flag, and even the embassy's email address. The authority urged Bangladeshi nationals to refrain from engaging with or sharing such content, saying please comply with all the laws and regulations of both Bangladesh and the UAE and rely only on information issued through official sources. Meanwhile, both the UAE and Bangladesh are working to strengthen bilateral relations. On Tuesday, the UAE embassy in Dhaka posted a high-level meeting between Abdullah Al-Homdi and the ambassador of UAE to Bangladesh and also the MP, Minister for Power, Energy and Mineral Resources, along with the MP state minister as well. The meeting is said to have focused on strengthening bilateral relations with discussions covering energy cooperation, trade, investment and other areas of mutual interest. So yeah, there you go. Just be very, very careful of everything that you are doing. And please, please do not just circulate things for your own whims and fancies. Quite quickly, it's time to get into a very interesting conversation with Dr. Akhil. We're talking to him about the GLP-1. Now, what is this and why can every individual, think of it, but not really be the apt source to kind of get hold of these medications? Take a listen to this. I'll be back. Now, without further ado, it's the conversation sweeping parent WhatsApp groups and social media feeds across the UAE, weight loss injections. Now, we've seen all the headlines about GLP-1 medications transforming adult health. But now more and more parents are asking pediatricians a big question. Could these treatments help my child? But with quick fixes trending faster than actual medical facts, where do we draw the line between genuine clinical need and social media hype? Joining us today to unpack the reality, the risk and what parents strictly need to know is Dr. Akhil Ahmed Farooq, a consultant pediatric endocrinologist at Medcare Hospital Sharjah. Dr. Akhil, welcome to the show.
6: Thank you very much for having me on.
2: Well, thank you for taking time out and having this chat with us. Now, you know, parents hear time and over again about these miracle weight loss injections on TikTok or WhatsApp groups, you know, and start asking if it's an answer for their teenagers or children or their kids, younger ones. When a parent walks to you and asks you about, you know, for a prescription, what is the actual conversation you have with them from the very word go?
5: It's increasing with 43% of children in the UAE with obesity. This is quite a common reason for consultation. And many of them, like you said, do come for quick fixes. But the fact is that there's no quick fix unless you put in some hard work. Yes, they are a very useful tool in weight loss management. But if you go back to the original, GLP-1 that first came in, the studies that actually showed that it worked showed that for the first 6 weeks, people, both those who lost weight, both people who took the GLP-1 and those who were, you know, compared with who did not take GLP-1, both of them lost weight in the first 6 weeks. So exercise and diet is very, very important. Lifestyle change is important to lose weight. And then the GLP-1 maintains that weight loss and those who did not take GLP-1, you know, got tired, got bored, you know, lost the motivation and then put weight back on. So lifestyle change is important. And without that, it is going to be, and I've seen people coming in who take the GLP-1, either they go out over the counter sometimes illegally and get the GLP-1, and they do not lose weight unless you've made a sincere effort in lifestyle change.
2: Right. Now, one major issue, you know, a lot of professionals and doctors highlight is that parents often confuse general GLP-1 approvals with dedicated weight loss indications. And this is exactly stemming from what the conversation we are having right now. According to you, what is the single biggest, say, misconception you have to clear up during a consultation? And first things first, what is a GLP-1, if you can break this down for us?
5: When we have some food, when we eat food, around 20 minutes after we have a food, our stomach produces certain hormones that go and tell our brain that we are full, we are satisfied. And one of those hormones falls in the GLP-1 category. So it's a satiety hormone. It's one of the satiety hormones. So when you take GLP-1, your injections, your GLP-1 levels are always high, so you're always feeling full. You don't crave for food. You do not, look for food. You don't snack in between. So it's a very good aid to help start a motivation to maintain your weight loss program, to go past those 20 days of or 2 weeks of high intensity and energy to lose weight and then, you know, give up. So it's very good for that. And that's what GLP-1 does. It's a satiety hormone.
2: Right. Now, you know, we are, technically, doctor, living in an era where trendy health fixes, these spread really fast. And according to you, are you seeing a lot of parents trying to source or say, you know, push for these medications off-label? What are, according to you, the hidden dangers of, say, treating GLP-1 like a quick slimming tool for a growing adult or for a growing child? How does it really pan out in the future for them?
5: I get a mix of patients. Some people, look at it as a quick fix and they want to start it. Some people want to start it but are afraid of the side effects, true side effects of the medication. I mean, there's nothing like a free lunch. So, yes, it has side effects and some of them are intolerable. And it's dose-dependent and lifestyle-dependent again. So the amount of GLP-1 you take, the dose, determines how much you... side effects you have, and most of them are nausea, vomiting, constipation, diarrhea, sometimes mood changes, and loss of interest. These are, very important side effects in children that can disrupt their school life, their peer relationships. So it should be managed very carefully with an experienced professional. And people should not try to use it. And, you know, some people take their medication and never come back. And they start using it, and then their last hope for weight loss kind of is lost because they suffer side effects and they stop it. So side effects are real, But it should be managed by a professional. I do not recommend parents going for GLP-1s straight away. You asked me another question. You asked me what types of GLP-1s. Now, GLP-1s were first started used for diabetes management. So on low doses, they help with your blood sugar control. That was a primary use. But they found that on higher doses, it can, curb hunger and satiety and improve satiety. So the same GLP-1s on higher doses can help with satiety. But there are different ones. There are older generation, then the newer generation. But not all of them are suitable for or approved in children. Certain drugs are studied longer in children and are thought to be more safer in children. Doctors have more experience with, tailoring the dose and advising you about its effect and its side effects.
2: You know, well put across there, Dr. Akhil. Now, weight is a very, very sensitive topic, right? Especially for children. Now, where do you draw the line between, say, a child who just needs better nutrition and active play versus, say, a child whose health is genuinely at risk and actually needs more medical intervention?
5: So when a child comes to us with an obesity problem, we as doctors look at two things. What are the causes of this obesity? And how has the obesity had an effect on the child's health? So we need to run a few tests. We need to take a good history. We need to figure out, from the causes, is this a hormonal cause? Is it a food cause? Is it a genetic cause? Okay, so we do both of them. And then depend if, of course, the person's obesity has come to such a level that is affecting his health, then we are more favored in trying the medications only, of course, after addressing the diet and nutrition. Diet and nutrition is very important. We have some families who do take the GLP-1, but they think that this is going to fix everything and don't compromise or improve the diet and exercise. They do not lose weight. And that is that's the bottom line. They do not lose weight. You have to do a diet and exercise.
2: Right. Now, let's talk to you about the long-term unknowns. And this is really, really important as we are moving along this conversation. Now, parents are, of course, they are worried to the bone about putting their kids, say, on long-term medications. Now, what do we actually know and what do we not know about, say, these drugs that we are talking about, the GLP-1? How do they really impact a child's long-term growth, their hormones and their development as well? Is there any science to confirm that?
5: From the studies that have been published, the GLP-1s on a long term seems to have no major side effect, because you're trying to give it to somebody who is quite obese, whose health is at risk, and you're comparing the benefits of the medication with known side effects of being obese, that is, the high risk of diabetes, lipid or cholesterol problems, fatty liver, and sleep disorders, cardiometabolic health. So you're trying to compare the risk of well-known established side effects of obesity with emerging side effects of GLP, which actually perform to person. Somebody not have any side effects on much higher dose, and another one cannot tolerate the minimal dose. And very long side effects, we are aware. We have data for about 10, 15 years in adults, but in children, then that data is on a lower scale. We are talking about 5 to 7 years of data. But still, overall, when we are comparing the benefit versus risk of treating and not treating obesity, you could say, if used in the right people, in the right way, you are going to avoid more established side effects than worrying about what is this going to do now. It's like, people are scared to take a paracetamol because of side effects, but have no problems in spending a lot of money and eating without limit from McDonald's, which is going to give you fatty liver.
2: All right. You've also emphasized that these treatments are only for carefully selected patients, right? According to you, are there any clinical criteria or underlying conditions that move, say, a young patient from lifestyle management into a candidate for this medication? Again, we're talking about the GLP-1.
5: Yes. So the current guidelines that is well established and followed throughout the world suggest at least 6 months of lifestyle change, attempt of at least 6 months of serious lifestyle change before you go on to GLP-1. So that is the number one criteria. Second criteria is obviously, whom you're selecting. The person, the child should be significantly obese. And there's a BMI criteria, weight and height, and BMI criteria to say that this child is, obese, which we would say is 95% of BMI. Then, and if they have other comorbidities, problems because of obesity, like diabetes, fatty liver, sleep disorders, mood disorders, then they would be more inclined to start them, much earlier, soon after the 6 months. Others we might give some more chance. Of course, there are also contraindications. You would not give to somebody who has a family history of thyroid cancer. You would be more careful about giving somebody who has a history of gallstones or liver problems. So there are some certain things that we look at as well. There are some, criteria to start, criteria to be careful. Yes, that is a clinical decision that a doctor makes in clinic.
2: Certainly, but it is not a one-size-fits-all as well, right, doctor? I mean, it's not that if I take this medication and I say still lead a frivolous life, will my weight stay stagnated? It's definitely going to have that yo-yo effect. Now, this is again another conversation. The moment you get, say, on very strict diets or on medication or on injections, no matter what you do, say, after a while, after that stagnated period, some people tend to go back to their original weight. So say someone starting at 100 kilos has, lost about 20 or 25 kilos, suddenly find themselves standing on the weighing scale with that, with the scale still seeing about 100 kilos. Now, why does this really happen? Is it because of the fad diets that we include, or is it because, of these quick fixes that we take in without understanding what we're getting into?
5: You've asked a very important question and I've not touched on it yet. Obesity is a chronic illness. So, and many times is genetically determined as well. So there are people who, put on a lot of weight because of the poor lifestyle, but there are also people who put on a lot of weight in addition to the lifestyle, their genetic predisposition. There are people who can eat a little bit and put on a lot of weight. And this is, genetically determined. So such people, they might lose weight initially.

initially. But after some time, like everything novel, you know, the novelty fades away. You lose motivation. You lose interest. You gain back. You go back to your bad habits. You put on weight. But also, there are people who will not lose more than a certain weight. They'll lose some weight and then stay stagnant over there. So somebody who say 100 kilos might lose around 10, 15 kilos, but their might ideal weight might be 70. They might be stuck at 80, 85 and not be happy. And sometimes you have to recognize that it's not completely their fault. They have probably tried all the diets. They have tried the exercises. They're probably also taking GLP.

0: So somebody who is, say, 100 kilos might lose around 10, 15 kilos, but their ideal weight might be 70. They might be stuck at 80, 85 and not be happy. And sometimes you have to recognize that it's not completely their fault. They have probably tried all the diets. They have tried the exercises. They're probably also taking GLP-1s. But there is a limit to what your body is going to accept weight loss. And after that, the body adapts itself so that there's no further weight loss, because that is kind of, genetically determined.
1: Again, you know, doctor, another question that has popped into my mind. I'm thinking there are a few individuals that aren't really heavy, right? They may say 100 kilos, but their bone weight is a lot more than that. Now, is there a way that I can find out how much fat is in my body? I know besides the BMI, there are a couple of other, tools and other variations in which I can figure out how much of fat content is stored in my body and how much is permissible enough for me to be losing. Is there a certain percentage that we work on?
0: Yeah, I mean, let me answer your part of your previous question with this one. So a person comes into me in my clinic, and I identify this person needs weight loss and maybe needs GLP-1, maybe doesn't need GLP-1. We need to make a, 6 to 9 month or maybe a 12-month plan for a slow, steady, stepwise reduction in weight, okay? So it's not a quick fix. We need to have a plan over a period of time. And some of it, especially in growing children, where you are growing, you are going to grow tall, and so you're going to build up more muscle and bone, and you're going to, put on, weight. It is the body fat percentage, the skeletal muscle weight, the bone weight that matters. So there are, tests like body fat analysis that you can do. Now, the results are not very standardized in children, especially, as they're more standardized and good reference values in adults, but not much in children. But we do use the body fat analysis to get an idea, whether the body fat to skeletal muscle and bone weight is, improving over a period of time. So that is one good tool we have, even though not scientifically, fully referenced. I can't say that, is previous one 10% better or 20% better, but I can give us a bit of an idea that your fat percentage has reduced, especially the visceral fat around the organs, which is the bad kind of fat that gives you problems later on.
1: Right. Now, for parents listening in today who are genuinely concerned about their children's weight but feel overwhelmed by all the buzz on social media, what is the first step that they should be doing right now and taking right now, in fact?
0: I think we have been, drowned with social media for good and bad. And the first thing probably is to take a step back from social media and look at yourself in the mirror and see and look around you in your family and see that if weight is a problem and you recognize weight is a problem, then you work as a family. Because there's no point in, going to the gym, but, feeding your child, unhealthy food just because it makes you happy. We have a problem with both expats and local populations in the UAE, struggling with weight control as a family, healthy living as a family. Expats mostly live in smaller, nuclear families, and they have little or, not all of them have good social contacts. So most of the time, the entertainment is about going out and eating, and sometimes most of the food outside is unhealthy. And, because of the temperature and the weather, there's not much physical activity you can do outdoors unless, pay a lot of money for a club or something. So expats suffer that way. While the local families, the Emirati families, live in, they have a good, very good social setting, where again, social meetings are all about eating and drinking. So one family recognizes that they have to lose weight. They first need to come together as a family and decide, what are we going to buy? How are the parents going to set good examples for the children? Okay, and how are we going to, when we call our children's friends over for a party, what foods we are going to choose and what we are going to talk about, to improve the knowledge and awareness. Most of the parents who come in with weight problems, the parents are interested in the child's weight loss. The child is not interested. They are looking for the next buzz, If you're not going to give me, if I can't watch the latest TikTok, I will go and have a soda.

0: for example. So there, we have to tackle the children, come together as a family, work as a family, and approach the child in the manner they would be encouraged to lose weight.
1: You know, having said that, whilst the parents and the doctors and all of us, you know, in the society can be doing things to help our children, don't you feel the onus also somewhere falls onto the bigger brands whilst they want to advertise, which is brilliant? I think you should ensure that you're not targeting children, because they are, you know, they're easy to break, they're easy to crack, and something like that, you are spoiling or you are ruining the future for mankind. Don't you think the onus also should now fall on bigger brands to deal with it?
0: Well, it's a community initiative. I mean, everybody should come together and work together. In modern day capitalism, it is very difficult to the rules should come from, say, from the government, and the UAE government is doing an excellent job. They tax sugar. For example, they force them to reduce the amount of sugar in the juices, which would be ridiculously high compared to somewhere in Europe, grams per sugar per 100 ml of juice or milk or flavored milk. So the government is doing their best to do that. But, for change of people's thoughts and minds, it takes much longer. Of course, brands have an initiative. They have some responsibility. Unfortunately, companies look at profits, and unless the community and the government as a whole puts a motivation for them to do that through their through their profits, I don't think anything is going to change. Unless we decide to wake up and say that we do not want to have any we don't have junk food promoted to us, the companies, unfortunately, will not listen. Yes, it's their responsibility and our responsibility.
1: Absolutely. Now, like the saying goes, you eat first with your eyes and then with your mouth, and then you seem to digest it. Now, for children who behave in certain manner, right? I mean, you see that when they want a little bit of their sodas or their junk food, they start acting... I wouldn't say they start acting weird, but yes, you will see their behavior starts to change, the way they behave starts to change, and I have no idea. Now, this is something that I cannot seem to wrap my head around. The same junk food, if I am to bring from XYZ brand, in comparison to the same thing if I am to make at home, there is still a huge difference in taste, and children, of course, get attracted more to the ones that you buy from outside. But as a parent, I'm thinking it's the same thing that I'm making. So is there anything that I'm not aware of that my child gets lured to or gets hooked on to a particular taste that I'm not aware of?
0: Well, I can't answer that question. I think the marketing departments of all these companies are very clever that they don't release that secret to us.
1: Mm.
0: So I can't answer that question. But we do know that, certain foods have feel more sweeter and they know their marketing skills. So it's very difficult. You have to... have some rules in your house, and I don't blame the parents. I'm not saying that the parents should control their children. The children are exposed on social media at school from other friends at school, classmates. So it is a bit difficult, and it is a challenge. And unfortunately, that's the reality we are living in, and that's a struggle that almost all parents with overweight children have.
1: Right. Now, my final question to you, if you've got to raid your, patients' kitchen or their fridge or their cupboards, what are the few things that are a complete no-no for you? They have to be taken away completely.
0: Any liquid that is sweet. So juice, sodas, flavored milk or milkshakes. These are the big things that affect weight, because they cause a huge spike in sugar almost immediately, and then they cause when you have a high sugar spike, your insulin rises just behind it, and takes that immediately and stuffs it into under the skin as fat or into the liver. And then you have a sugar crash. And when you have a sugar crash, you feel hungry again and you start snacking. So if there's one thing that needs to change is the sweet, anything liquid that is sweetened. And these things are not some, you know, somebody will just have once. They're likely to pour, if it's in a big jar, you know, 1 liter juice, for example, they're likely to pour it again and again. And before they know it, they have taken the equivalent of about a couple of meals in calories and sugar. So that is one thing I say.
1: Well, absolutely. Dr. Akhil, thank you once again for cutting through the hype and giving our listeners the reels and real facts that is of today. It was a pleasure having you.
0: Thank you very much.
1: You're more than welcome. We'll continue more conversations right here on Talk 100.3. All you have to do is quite literally just stay tuned. I'll be back.
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5: BBC News with Roisin Hasty. There's renewed fighting between the US and Iran. Iran's Revolutionary Guards say they targeted a US military base in Jordan with ballistic missiles. US Central Command says they've attacked militant groups in Iraq aligned with Iran in coordinated strikes conducted with Saudi Arabia's armed forces. US Central Command earlier said all the ballistic missiles launched by Iran at US forces in the Middle East had been intercepted. Japan's Prime Minister says at least 13 people are confirmed to have died in Tuesday's powerful earthquake that struck the southern island of Kyushu. Sanae Takaichi said many people remain missing or waiting to be rescued and that emergency teams were now in a race against time. In Peru, Keiko Fujimori has been sworn in as the new president, the latest in a series of conservative leaders to be elected across Latin America. She's promised to fight crime and tackle weak economic growth. The US Senate has vowed to confirm Jay Clayton as America's new Director of National Intelligence. Mr. Clayton served as the chairman of the Securities and Exchange Commission during Mr. Trump's first term. Spanish residents forced to flee some of the worst wildfires in living memory have started returning to their homes. On Tuesday, the Interior Ministry announced the end of evacuation orders for 15 municipalities. Almost 200 passengers have been evacuated from a cruise ship that ran aground on the Danube in Bulgaria due to low water levels. Europe's second longest river has been hit hard by recent heat waves. And the Australian airline Qantas has completed what's believed to be the world's longest ever commercial flight after one of its aircraft flew directly from Melbourne to the French city of Toulouse. The journey, which lasted for 24 hours and 24 minutes, was conducted as part of testing for the airline's new non-stop route between London and Sydney. BBC News.
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1: From the sports desk, this is Muriel Deesa. In football, European football's governing body UEFA and Prime Minister Andy Burnham have criticised proposals from FIFA to seek private investment in its competitions, including the World Cup. FIFA, the sport's global governing body, said it intends to expand football development funding to more than £7.5 billion and invite third-party investment in a new venture. The story was first reported in the Financial Times and Times, with the latter claiming the plans could potentially earn FIFA president Gianni Infantino tens of millions of pounds. In tennis, British number 2 Cameron Norrie ended a six-match losing streak with a 6-4, 6-1 win over Alexander in the first round in Mexico. Norrie had not won since the Madrid Open in April, a run which included a first-round exit to qualifier Michael at Wimbledon. Playing at the tournament in Los Cabos, where he won his first ATP title in 2021, Norrie recovered from having his serve broken twice in the first set, including in the opening game. In Formula 1, McLaren's Lando Norris won the Hungarian Grand Prix from pole position, his first victory since becoming world champion. Red Bull's Max Verstappen was second and Mercedes championship leader. Kimi Antonelli completed the podium in third. Ferrari's Lewis Hamilton was given a 5-second penalty for speeding in the pit lane and finished fifth behind his teammate Charles Leclerc. F1 will now go on a summer break and return for the Dutch Grand Prix from the 21st to the 23rd of August. In cricket, Jaden Seals claimed 5 for 20 as West Indies pace attack ruthlessly crushed Pakistan to clinch a 90-run victory just after tea on day 4 of the first test. Set 211 for victory, Pakistan reduced to 71 for 9 in the second innings on a deteriorating pitch and had looked on course to be bowled out for their lowest totals in test against the host. However, a batting 10-wicket partnership between Babar Azam and Mohammad Abbas worth 49 runs took the match into the evening session. The Pakistan skipper made an unbeaten 58 before Seal secured the success at the Brian Lara Cricket Academy in Trinidad, where he had Abbas trapped LBW for 23. And that's all from the Sports Desk with me, Muriel Deesa, only on Talk 100.3, part of the Fun Asia Network.
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0: across the Emirates on FM 100.3 and online across the world. We are the home of news, sports and conversation. 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
1: A very good morning to you. My name is Muriel Deesa. You're listening to Talk 100.3, part of the Funny Show Network. Now, I'll give you a number. Keep that handy. It is a number to get directly in touch with me, 05-8686-1003. All right? And after we talk about the news, maybe you can start requesting for the link or the information. Dubai consumer complaints, how to file a complaint and get help from DET platform. So, you know, have you ever been, say, charged wrongly for a product or for a service, or say you're tired with service delays despite being promised a certain timeline? Now you can register a complaint with the Dubai Department of Economy and Tourism's consumer rights complaint platform, which is the DET. But how to check if your complaint is eligible and how to file it with DET? So the DET's consumer rights complaint platform focuses on individuals, including residents, visitors in Dubai who face issues with goods or services from establishments, licensed by the DET. So the consumer complaints are governed by the UAE's consumer protection laws and address a range of issues from defective products to delays and unmet contracts as well. Now, when you register a complaint through this platform, a representative will study the complaint and work to reach a settlement between the consumer, that means you, and the defendant, the store or the service provider. So the question is, who really can raise a complaint? Now, according to the consumer rights service platform, any resident or visitor in the UAE can raise a complaint against an entity registered with the DET. Only the person concerned or someone with legal power of attorney to represent them can file a complaint. Now, what types of complaints can I raise? Again, another question. So before submitting your complaint, you must ensure that, one, it is valid. The consumer rights service can only act on and enforce certain types of complaint. For example, number one, eligible complaints. The first criteria for eligibility is that the complaint must be against an establishment that has been licensed by the DET. These are the main types of complaints that consumers can lodge through the platform. Product number one is product quality issues such as repeated malfunctions or faulty goods. The next one is service delays or failure to complete services within agreed timelines. Third one is dispute over the terms of fulfillment of service or maintenance contract. Fourth, complaints related to pricing or any unfair charges. Then the next one is refund or exchange issues, particularly in cases of defective products. The next one is disagreements regarding the implementation of warranties or guarantees. Then after that, you have a consumer mistreatment or unfair business practices by licensed establishment. And the last one is complaints against websites licensed in Dubai. Now, what are the complaints that will be ineligible? That means you will not get a lead into it or that knock onto the door. So according to DET's website, the following complaints fall out of the scope of jurisdiction of the consumer rights service platform. Number one, goods or service purchased from a supplier in another emirate. Complain about telecommunication or internet services. Real estate complaints, real estate regulations and real estate lease contracts. Food spoilage or expiry, if it's near to expiry. Electricity and water complaints. Technical matters that require consulting an expert. Investments, bank complaints, licensed money exchangers in the Emirates, insurance complaints, cybercrime complaints, for example, about unlicensed websites, fraud. Then you have consumer mistreatment. This should be referred to Dubai police. Corrupt, expired or counterfeit cosmetics, contracting and construction. So how long does the complaint actually take to process, right? That's really important. So according to the consumer rights service platform websites, a service employee will contact the consumer to verify the details of the complaint within 2 working days. Now, from the date of opening the complaint, the settlement between the two parties will be approved within 4 working days from the date of investigation of the details of the complaint. Now, the period for closing the complaint ranges between 4 and 10 working days from the date of opening it, depending on the type of complaint submitted. But the next question is, how to lodge a complaint through the Consumer Rights Service platform, right? We have all the information, but how do you lodge it? Now, follow a couple of steps, to file the complaint. Once you have ensured your case is eligible, gather documents. Before starting the complaint process, ensure you have enough evidence to prove that that what was actually promised varies from what was delivered, and you will need to scan documents and keep them ready. For example, purchase invoice or receipts, service or maintenance contract, supporting documents, photographs, video recordings, communication documents like emails, correspondence or chat logs as well. Then you submit the complaint. So the customer can now submit complaint request. Visit the website consumerrights.gov.ae/en/submit-a-complaint consumer complaints. Here you'll have three distinct ways to submit it. One is consumer complaint. Submit a general complaint about a DET registered retailer or service provider. The next one is disturbing calls. Select the options if you have been receiving disturbing calls from a DET registered business. The next one is price complaint. Select this option if you've been asked to pay more than what is expected. In each of these cases, you will be directed to an online form where you need to fill your details, your name, mobile number, email, nationality. Select if you are a resident or a tourist, company name, commercial sector, complaint type, complaint details, attachments if any. The next step is verification of details. A service employee will contact you within 2 working days to verify the details of the complaint. The employee may request additional documents and the customer has 2 working days to provide them. Then you have jurisdiction test. So the complaint is reviewed to ensure it falls in the Consumer Rights Department jurisdiction. If the complaint cannot be accepted, you will be notified. After that, step 5, you have defendant contacts. So the service employee contacts the defendant, that means the establishment that is being complained about, to discuss the details of the complaint. And then after that, you have the settlement negotiation. So the service employees, then mediates a settlement discussion between you and the business establishment. Both parties work towards a resolution that is mutually agreed on. Then you have the settlement approval. So the settlement is formally approved once both parties reach an understanding. The implementation date and method are documented, and both you and the establishment will then receive an SMS and email with all the settlement details. Step 8, implementation review. On the date of the implementation, a review is conducted in order to confirm that the settlement has been fulfilled. Now, if you as a complainant do not confirm implementation, the complaint is escalated to the complaints follow-up team. Now, step 9, further action. The follow-up team contacts the establishment to ensure the settlement is enforced or to take any necessary administrative actions. The customer is kept updated on the status of the complaint through the website. If you have any questions or, you want to follow up, you can always contact the DET's Consumer Protection Department via following methods. One is their call center, which is 600-54-5555, and timings are 8 a.m. to 8 p.m. and you can email them on consumerrights@dubaidet.ae. If you require any of these links, feel free to send me a message on 0586861003. Well, happy to assist you in the best possible manner. My name is Mural Disa. Well, now it's time to get into more conversations, but for that you've got to hold on to your radio sets. I'll be back to share more news with you. Don't you go anywhere.
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1: Absolutely. A very good morning to you and welcome once again to Daybreak with me, Mural Disa, only on Talk 100.3. We're part of the Fun Asia Network. Now, we had a request coming in all about information on loan EMI restructuring. So we thought we'll assist you with this. EMI restructuring, yes, is possible in the UAE. Major local institutions, now we name the banks like Emirates NBD, Emirates Islamic and Standard Chartered UAE, provide formal restructuring option if you are facing a financial hardship. Now, under Central Bank of the UAE guidelines, bank evaluate cases individually to help prevent defaults. Now, what are the common restructuring options? Let's talk to you about this. Now, the first one is 10-year extension, so stretching personal loan terms up to 7 years or mortgage periods to lower monthly payments. That's doable. Lower installments, reducing your equated monthly installments, yani ke EMI, to match a lower salary or an income change as well. That is doable as well. Payment holidays, now temporary pauses, 1 to 3 months, sudden, during sudden crisis, like job loss or medical leave. What are the required documents? Valid Emirates ID or passport, proof of income change, which means your termination letter, 3 months of pay slip or unpaid leave proof, and then you update your bank statement showing your financial status. But I also wanted to know steps with different banks, how do you negotiate and how, what are the numbers to get in touch, and also email addresses, right? If you are in a sticky situation, what is that number that I can get in touch with, and who should I be speaking to? Which is that department that I straight need to be heading to without really chasing the odds? Now, step-by-step guide to restructuring your loan. Let's take this into consideration. DBR, which means calculate your debt burden ratio. Calculate your newly monthly income against your total fixed expenses. Ensure you determine the exact monthly amount you can realistically afford to pay. Gather your financial evidence, which means compile your valid Emirates ID, past 3 months of bank statements, your current salary certificate, and a formal termination or salary cut letter as well. The next one is contact the specific debt assist unit. Reach out directly to the bank's dedicated debt counseling or your collections department. Avoid standard customer service agents as they lack the authority to change loan terms. The next is you submit a formal written proposal, detail your current financial hardship, state your requested solution very, very clearly, such as extending the loan tenure or lowering the monthly EMI as well. Then you obtain the agreement in writing, request a formal revised offer letter once the bank agrees to the new terms. Do not make any payment until you have signed, written the agreement in hand. Now, the question is, how do you negotiate effectively with UAE lenders? And we're talking about banks over here. First things first, you initiate contact very, very early. So approach the bank as soon as your income drops. Lenders are significantly more cooperative if you engage with them before you miss an installment. The next one is you propose a business case. Remind the bank that restructuring of your loans or your EMIs guarantees they will recover the money. Presenting a clear path to repayment makes it a safer option compared to a total default. The next one is maintain transparency. Be honest about your financial capacity. Avoid agreeing to EMI that you cannot consistently pay just to temporarily satisfy the collector. Very, very important. The next one is document all communication. So keep a detailed record of every email. Please keep it only on email. And also your calls have to be dated. Make sure that you have a note of that and the names of the representatives that you speak. Now, if you're looking for specific bank contact channels, we will assist you with it. If you're talking about Emirates NBD, you got to go to the dedicated dedicated team name, that is the Debt Assist Program. They have their own contact details and their email addresses as well. Emirates Islamic, similarly, the dedicated team to handle your restructuring of your finances are the Financial Remediation, a different contact number and also an email address. First Abu Dhabi Bank, which is FAB, you go here straight to the Debt Counseling Team. Again, if you need their number or their contact details, I'll be more than happy to share this with you. CBD, Commercial Bank of Dubai. Here you're approaching the Debt Council Services. Again, their number and email address is what flashes on my screen. RAC Bank. Here you are approaching the Money Assist Department with, of course, their number and their email address as well. Now, Mashriq Bank has a customer care service that they operate under and a different email address. So if you require all of this, please feel free to get in touch with us right now on 0586861003. This is imperative. Tell me which bank you're associated with, or maybe you require information so we can kind of do that research and send that according to you. And please get in touch with the exact department, and also bear in and mind all the pointers that I have mentioned right here onto the radio. My name is Meera Lisa and you're listening to Talk 100.3. We are part of the Fun Asia Network. A very good morning. And as I told you, I'm here to assist you in the best possible manner. So whilst I am on air every single day, please make sure that you are making use of this time. Not just me, because I bring in stories. I bring in news depending on what you're sending. So your need, your requirement becomes the talking point for me, and I tend to do my research immediately in that direction. If you find this information very, very useful, you can always send a message and say, yes, it is useful. We'd like to know more about this and we'll help you, assist you in the best possible manner. But also, if you are someone that gets tongue-tied talking to lenders, don't know really how to put your best foot forward, not a problem. We'll also assist you with that. But just send us your message, 0586861003. Once again, I'll see you on the other side.

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1: BBC News with Roisin Hasty. There's renewed fighting between the US and Iran. Iran's Revolutionary Guards say they targeted a US military base in Jordan with ballistic missiles. US Central Command says they've attacked militant groups in Iraq aligned with Iran in coordinated strikes conducted with Saudi Arabia's armed forces. US Central Command earlier said all the ballistic missiles launched by Iran at US forces in the Middle East had been intercepted. Japan's Prime Minister says at least 13 people are confirmed to have died in Tuesday's powerful earthquake that struck the southern island of Kyushu. Sanae Takaichi said many people remain missing or waiting to be rescued and that emergency teams were now in a race against time. In Peru, Keiko Fujimori has been sworn in as the new president, the latest in a series of conservative leaders to be elected across Latin America. She's promised to fight crime and tackle weak economic growth. The US Senate has vowed to confirm Jay Clayton as America's new director of national intelligence. Mr. Clayton served as the chairman of the Securities and Exchange Commission during Mr. Trump's first term. Spanish residents forced to flee some of the worst wildfires in living memory have started returning to their homes. On Tuesday, the Interior Ministry announced the end of evacuation orders for 15 municipalities. Almost 200 passengers have been evacuated from a cruise ship that ran aground on the Danube in Bulgaria due to low water levels. Europe's second longest river has been hit hard by recent heat waves. And the Australian airline Qantas has completed what's believed to be the world's longest ever commercial flight after one of its aircraft flew directly from Melbourne to the French city of Toulouse. The journey, which lasted for 24 hours and 24 minutes, was conducted as part of testing for the airline's new non-stop route between London and Sydney. BBC News.
0: 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Grey coverage, vibrant colour, natural finish. All in just 5 minutes. Henna Speedy Easy Hair Colour. Made in Italy. Talk 100.3. The day's agenda for the Emirates.
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3: 9:03 on the clock. A very, very good morning to you and welcome once again to Daybreak with me, Muriel Deesa, only on Talk 100.3. We are part of the Fun Asia Network. A lot of news today and I thought we'll help you with it. In fact, for NRIs in the UAE depositing US dollars in India, now 12 questions you might want to know, before kind of chasing the 7.5 returns. We'll talk to you about this at length. This is also very, very important. Also, UAE virtual work visa and how to really apply for the eligibility, the requirements and everything that you require. And that's why this is for everybody. This is time that we get into more conversations. A very good morning to you and welcome once again to Daybreak with me, Muriel Deesa, only on Talk 100.3, part of the Fun Asia Network. Now, if you reside in a different country but wish to live and work by the beach in Dubai, visitors are welcome to do so with the UAE's one-year virtual work visa. Now, let's get a download of what the virtual work visa is. So if you're a true digital nomad, someone who just requires, basically an internet connection to do your job on your laptop or any other device, then the virtual work visa may actually be perfect for you. The program was introduced in 2020 as part of the UAE's virtual working program and has since expanded across all Emirates. So in Dubai, applications are processed by the General Directorate of Residency and Foreigners Affairs in Dubai, that is the GDRFA. Now, in all the other Emirates, applications are handled by the Federal Authority for Identity, Citizenship, Customs and Port Security, which is your ICP. Now, how is this visa different from other visas, right? So the virtual work visa category allows remote professionals to work in the UAE while continuing to work for an employer or operate a business that is based outside the country. Now, it is a self-sponsored visa valid for 1 year and is non-renewable. However, you can create an application for a new virtual work visa once your previous visa has expired. So a Dubai-based public relations officer has explained how the virtual work visa differs from a green visa for freelancers. Now, the key differentiator is that you are involved with remote work. Now, he also said that the visa is for people who live in foreign countries but are willing to stay and work temporarily in the UAE. Moreover, unlike the green visa for freelancers, the virtual work visa does not give you the right to work for companies based in Dubai or the UAE. Your work must be for a non-UAE company. So the program is specifically designed for remote employees, freelancers, entrepreneurs who want to experience Dubai's global hub or experience life in the other Emirates, you know, without needing to change jobs or set up a local business, according to Visit Dubai, the city's official tourism website. Now, what are your benefits of the virtual work visa? So according to Invest in Dubai, the city's official digital platform for businesses, here are the benefits you can expect from the virtual work visa. For example, 1 year work visa allowing residency in the UAE, no need for a UAE sponsor, access to utilities and services. Now, this includes your banking, telecommunication services, the ability to rent accommodation and acquire an Emirates ID even. Now, unrestricted travel to and from the UAE. So you can travel abroad within the visa period as long as you are not away from the country for more than 6 consecutive months. Remaining away for longer than 6 months may cause your visa to be cancelled, and this is according to the Ministry of Human Resources and Emiratization. So the ability to sponsor family members, including spouse and children as well, and the access to schooling for dependents. Now, what is your eligibility requirements? This is important. So in order to apply for virtual work visa, you will need to ensure that you meet the eligibility criteria outlined by authority. Now, these include the following. People of any nationality who are 18 years of age or older can apply. You must work for an employer or business outside the UAE with a contract at least 1 year. You must prove you're able to do your work remotely via an employment contract or letter from your employer. And you must earn a minimum salary of about 12,856 dirhams, which roughly in US dollars is at about 3,500 US dollars. Now, what are your required documents? So these are your required documents that you've got to bear in mind. Passport with a minimum 6 month validity or a year's validity is of course preferred, according to a lot of experts in the industry, so that you can avoid having to renew it while you're in the UAE. The next one is a passport photograph, proof of remote employment outside the UAE with a minimum 1 year contract, salary certificate showing that you earn minimum of $3,500 per month, US dollars, which roughly amounts to about 12,856 dirhams, result of your medical fitness test, your Emirates ID application receipt, health insurance, which is valid for a year. Now, this can also be a travel insurance, by the way. If you also plan to sponsor family members, you may be required to provide additional documents for the application according to GDRFA. Now, how do you apply for a virtual work visa? Very important. Again, mind you, virtual work visa is not like a freelance visa or any different types of visa. Over here, virtual work visa means you are working for another company in another country, but you are, virtually, you're doing this, remotely, and you are actually staying in the UAE. The process of applying for a virtual work visa is fairly straightforward, to be honest. Applications may be submitted via the GDRFA portal or authorized AMR service centers. This is if you are targeting Dubai as a city of your residence, or via ICP Smart Services for any other Emirate. Now, from GDRFA portal, follow these steps to apply for the virtual work visa via the GDRFA portal and start your life in Dubai. So visit GDRFA's website, which is gdrfad.gov.ae, and navigate to services, select on your residency services and click on issuance of virtual work residence permit. Complete the application form and include your personal details. Also include your passport information, nationality, date of birth, and anything other that is particular to you. Attach all your required documents mentioned, and then you got to pay the fees. And once you do that, you've got to click onto the button. The GDRFA will review and process your visa. The processing time is between 2 to 5 working days. Now, from the ICP portal, it's a different route that they take. We can share this with you. Also, other considerations. Now, according to the authorities, Invest in Dubai platform, if you qualify for visa on arrival in the UAE, you can immediately begin your visa application online via the ICP your GDRFA website and later complete the visa formalities once you're in the country. You can see, you know, the list of eligible countries. I mean, if you want that, we can send this to you for visa on arrival. Now, if your nationality is not on the list, you can still begin your visa application from abroad by following the application steps. You know, once your virtual work visa is approved, the ICP or GDRFA will issue an entry permit to you. Now, the entry permit is important, and you will not be able to complete the crucial components of the visa application process, and that's why you need to get an entry permit to come into the country, and then you can proceed finishing everything else, which is of course your medical fitness test, your Emirates ID application, your biometrics capture, etc., etc. Now, the entry permit holder has about 60 days from the date of entry to complete the residency requirements according to ICP. What is your cost, right? This is a cost, let's give you a breakdown of it. This is according to GDRFA, and a residence permit fee at about 200 dirhams, knowledge dirham, again 10 dirham, innovation dirham, 10 dirham. If the fee inside the country is 500 dirhams and delivery would be 20 dirhams. If you require this, please feel free to send us a message on 0586861003. My name is Mehrul Deesa. You keep it locked to Talk 100.3. We're part of the Fun Asian Network. Getting a download of the available visas will do you good. Why? Because anytime in between, if you are confused, you know that you have the information literally at the back of your palm and you don't really need to rely on anyone else. I'll see you in just a bit from now. A very, very good morning to you.
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1: Absolutely. 9:13 on the clock. A very, very good morning to you and welcome once again to Daybreak with me, Muriel Deesa. Only on Talk 100.3, we are part of the Fun Asia Network. Very interesting. Came across another news and I think this is for you parents, just in case you want to get a little bit of download where this is concerned. You know, thought we'll assist you in the best possible way. And that's why we say keep listening to the show. You never know when there could be an interest that arises. We've spoken to you about UAE. Chargers, the power banks during a flight, what are the requirements, the eligibility, and everything has been mentioned. Different airlines have come up with their own stats. We shared that with you. Also, we spoke to you about understanding the sciences of Vastu and GeoVastu. We were speaking to Sheetal, who has changed so many lives. And why were we speaking to her? Because she came in as a recommendation and how things and elements, you know, by just replacing that in your house, things can work for you. Also, we spoke to you about debt collection, where your banks are concerned, your financial institution. If you need a restructuring of your EMIs, how do you go about it and how do you work your way through? Speaking to you about UAE virtual work visa too. There is so much in news that we have to still talk about. In fact, one of the biggest news that is doing the rounds is NRIs depositing US dollars in India. I think it's time that we get through this story. A very good morning and welcome once again to Daybreak with me, Muriel Deesa, only on Talk 100.3. We are part of the Fun Asia Network. Good morning to the ones that are just about joining in. Now, if you missed out on conversations, don't you worry, I've got your back. Whatever it is, please start sending me messages on 0586861003. Now, NRIs depositing US dollars in India, 12 questions to ask before chasing the 7.5% returns. Now, let's take you through this conversation. So, Indian banks are offering, of course, returns of up to 7.5% on selected US dollar fixed deposits. This is for non-resident Indians, creating an unusual choice for UAE-based NRIs with dollar savings. Now, the headline rate is well above what many conventional bank accounts pay, yet it may apply only to a particular tenure, deposit amount or customer category. Some of the highest returns also come with, from smaller lenders, making deposit protection an important consideration. Now, NRIs discussing the scheme online have raised other questions as well, right? Questions like, can the money easily be brought back to the UAE? What happens if the deposit is closed early? Will transfer cost erode the additional interest as well? Now, let's take you through that and help you understand. And all the research of mine now, what exactly is an FCNRB deposit? So a foreign currency, the meaning is a foreign currency non-resident bank, or known as FCNRB account, is a fixed deposit held with an Indian bank in an approved foreign currency. Now, unlike an non-resident external or an NRE, deposit your money is not really maintained in Indian rupees. If you open a US dollar, which is an FCNRB deposit, the principal and interest remain denominated in dollars. So in this sort of a format, that is the FCNR, the deposits generally run for 1 to 5 years. Now, what is this? What are we talking about? We're talking about if you open an account and you're depositing in the US dollars. The enhanced rates linked to the Reserve Bank of India's latest program apply to eligible dollar deposits with original maturities of up to 3 to 5 years. The question is, does it protect me against a falling rupee? And the answer is yes. So if you deposit dollars and take the maturity proceeds back in dollars, say if you invest, okay, I'm giving you a rough estimate, right? $50,000. The bank records the deposit in US currency. A fall in the rupee does not really reduce the number of dollars due to your maturity. So that we thought we'll help you out with. That matters to the UAE residents because the dirham is pegged to the dollar. Now, a dollar-denominated deposit broadly preserves the money in the currency linked to UAE spendings. Now, you can still incur, conversion cost if you start with dirhams, convert an existing rupee balance, or later require the money in another currency. So this is something that you can do. Will every NRI receive 7.5%? All right. The answer is no. Now, the 7.5% figure is the highest advertised rate, not an industry-wide return. So, current offerings, range from about 5 to 6% to about 7 to 5% for selected 3 to 5 years dollar deposits. We're talking about the dollar deposits in the bank accounts. Now, the rate can depend on the bank, the tenure, deposit size, and book rates especially. So, rates remain subject to change until the deposit is created. So, once booked. Now, what happens then? The contracted fixed rate generally applies until your maturity, subject to premature withdrawal provisions as well. So now the useful comparison is not your 7.5% against, your current savings account return. It is the exact rate you can qualify for at a bank you are comfortable using. So that is what we're talking about. But again, many other questions. Why have dollar deposit rates risen? This is something that everybody is asking, right? So the RBI, which is the Reserve Bank of India, introduced a temporary swap facility on the 8th of June, a couple of months ago, to encourage banks to raise longer-term foreign currency deposits. Now, banks, what they do, normally incur cost when protecting themselves against currency movements after accepting dollars from customers. The RBI facility reduces that burden on eligible deposits, giving banks room to offer higher interest rates. Now, the Central Bank has also permitted banks to lend against the eligible FCNR deposits and mark a lien over them as well. So the facility applies to qualifying deposits mobilized during prescribed window with an original maturity of at least 3 years. The window is scheduled to remain open until the 30th of September. Again, now the next question. So will my rate fall after the 30th of September? No, not really. Your rate won't. So if you have already booked a fixed rate deposit and hold it under its original terms, September 30th is the scheduled closing date for RBI facility, not the maturing date for customers. So rates on new deposits may change after the program ends or even before the new deadline. All right. So please do not assume you can close an existing FCNR deposit immediately, rebook it at a promotional rate. Some banks specifically prohibit premature closure and rebooking under the revised offer. So please don't do this. Do check with your banks as well. Again, the next question, how can I deposit dollars from the UAE? So banks generally allow eligible funds to be remitted from an overseas account through a normal banking channels. Now, you may be able to transfer, say, your dollars from a UAE account, use funds held in an existing FCNR account, or convert an eligible, your NRE balance into a dollar deposit. And this is predominantly for the Indian subcontinent, and that's what I'm talking to you about. So you can convert an NRE balance creates an extra cost, right? So converting an NRE balance, this creates an extra cost. Now, if dollars were originally converted, say, into rupees, moving the money back into an FCNR requires another conversion at the bank's rate. So this is another question that a lot of us are asking now. What you have to do is ask for the complete exchange rate rather than relying on the advertised deposit return. So the currency spread can consume part of the additional interest. Very important. The next question. So what happens to other transfer costs and could that really apply? Now, an Indian bank may advertise, say, free inward remittances, but your UAE bank or an institution could still deduct those charges. Now, cost can arise again when you bring the maturity proceeds back to the UAE. You've got to check, listen very carefully, the UAE bank's outward transfer fee. Then you've also got to check the correspondent bank deductions, the rate used to convert dirhams or rupees into dollars, the Indian bank's outward remittance charges, and any minimum deposit or banking relationship requirement. So you've got to compare the amount reaching the deposit with the sum leaving your UAE account. Now that reveals the real initial cost. The question is, can I actually withdraw the money early? And the answer depends on the bank and the product. So no interest is normally payable if an FCNR deposit is closed before completing 1 year. So under the RBI's special facility, eligible 3 to 5 year deposits can also carry a 1 year lock-in. Now, if you close the deposit after 1 year, but before maturity, you should not expect the original 3 to 5 year rate for the period completed. The bank may apply the lower rate available for the actual period the money remained deposited, then deduct a penalty. So some products may not allow closure during the first year. Others may return, you know, the principal without any interest. But banks can also recover, you know, disclosed swap-related costs. Ask for an entry closure illustration, very important in writing, before depositing. The question is, can I also withdraw only a part of it? Not always, because some banks do not permit partial withdrawal from an FCNR deposit. You may have to close the entire deposit, expose the full amount to the applicable penalty. Splitting your money across several smaller deposits can offer more flexibility. Now, you could close one deposit during, say, an emergency, you know, while leaving the others, of course, untouched. So each deposit would still need to meet the bank's minimum amount and eligibility rules. Is the interest tax-free? So interest on eligible FCNR B accounts, deposit is exempt from Indian income tax, while the depositor qualifies for the exemption as a non-resident. Now, the UAE does not impose personal income tax on ordinary bank deposit interest. This is something we're aware of. But NRIs who are tax residents in another country may face different rules. So US citizens and US tax residents, for example, say, can have you

0: in another country may face different rules. So U.S. citizens and U.S. tax residents, for example, say can have U.S. tax and foreign account reporting obligations even when the interest is exempt in India. Tax treatment can also change when an NRI returns to India. So tax-free in India does not automatically mean tax-free in every jurisdiction. Hoping that we get this, a thorough download where this is concerned. Now, is the entire deposit insured? The answer is no. This is among the main concerns raised by NRIs on social platform as well. And in fact, yesterday I was reading a lot about this. So India's deposit insurance system covers eligible principal and interest only up to 500,000 rupees. That's about 5 lakhs per depositor, this is, and per bank. Now, accounts held at different branches of the same bank are combined when calculating the limit. So, say at an illustrative exchange rate of 85 rupees per dollar, 500,000 rupees equals to about $5,882, say over $5,000. Now, the dollar value changes within the exchange rate. So, if you deposit, say, $110,000 with one bank, because you've, of course, put it in several other branches, most of the sum sits above the insurance ceiling, and a higher interest rate does not increase your protection. So compare the bank, its regulatory position, very important, your total exposure to it, not only the advertised return. Depositing with several banks may diversify exposure, but each product must be assessed separately. Now, can I bring the money back to the UAE? This is coming in also from Kashif. Kashif, thank you for that message. FCNR principal and interest are freely freely gotten over to under Indian foreign exchange rules. At maturity, you are generally renew the deposit. So credit the proceeds to an eligible NRE or an FCNR account, or remit the dollars to your overseas account. The best. Banks may require the receiving amount abroad to be held in the depositor's name. Procedures vary. Some allow, say, online instructions, while others may request signed forms or updated supporting documents even. Now, confirm the process before opening the deposit. You have to confirm with your bank. Ask about the outward transfer fees, processing times, your documentations, and everything the bank imposes, transaction limits. If you return to India permanently, the RBI allows an FCNR deposit to continue until maturity at the contracted rate. But you must also inform the bank when your residential status changes. At maturity, the funds may be moved to an eligible resident foreign currency account or converted into a resident rupee deposit. Bottom line, very important, should you move your dollars? So the answer is, again, very simple. So an FCNR deposit may suit an NRI who wants to keep savings in dollars, can leave the money untouched for 3 to 5 years and accept the credit exposure to the chosen bank. Now, it becomes less straightforward if you may need the money early. You must pay for multiple currency conversions or plan to deposit a large amount far above the insurance limit. So before acting, obtain 5 figures in writing, and this is very important. One, the applicable rate. You need the answer to this. The net amount reaching the deposit. Then you need the return after early closure, the penalty and the cost of bringing the proceeds back to the UAE. The 7.5% rate really attracts attention. Yesterday it was a talking point, at least in my household. I don't know about yours. You can certainly take a look at this. But those 5 figures determine what you may actually earn. So once again, let me reiterate. Before acting, before depositing, before considering an FCNRB account, you've got to get few things in writing with the bank: the applicable rate, the net amount reaching the deposit, the return after early closure, the penalty and the cost of bringing the proceeds back to the UAE. Hoping that this conversation has opened new doors to discuss and also to kind of look into. Why? Because it's important. We live in a world where, of course, financial stability is important. We are looking at that time and over again, and we are looking to ensure that our whatever proceeds we get from our organizations and however the work workforce moves along the line, we are making sure that we are building one penny at a time. And that's why I thought I'll bring ahead this news for you. My name is Meerul Deesa. Keep it locked to Talk 100.3, part of the Fun Asia Network. A very good morning.
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2: All right, quickly, let's get into the U.S. stock markets and tell you what really is happening in Europe, in fact, for today. DAX is seeing an upward graph, 0.41%. FTSE 100 seeing an upward graph, 0.83%. CAC 40 seeing an upward graph at about 0.63%. Also, IMX 35 is seeing a bit of a dip at about 0.07%. Stocks 50 seeing an upward graph at about 0.12%.
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2: From the sports desk, this is Muriel Deesa. In football, European football's governing body UEFA and Prime Minister Andy Burnham have criticised proposals from FIFA to seek private investment in its competitions, including the World Cup. FIFA, the sport's global governing body, said it intends to expand football development funding to more than £7.5 billion and invite third-party investment in a new venture. The story was first reported in the Financial Times and Times.
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2: Of course.
3: This is Talk 100.3.
2: Of course, there had to be some glitch. When you tend to do too many things, you're all over the place. But nonetheless, I'll tell you about the traffic right now. It is going bumper to bumper. E11 onto the roads all the way towards Deira Clock Tower. In both directions is the traffic as well around Deira Clock Tower. More traffic around Waterfront Market. If you are around Algesez Industrial Area, very, very slow moving as we speak. And that's why we're telling you, please keep your eyes on the roads. Also imperative that you know about that. We're also, speaking to you about E311 going bumper to bumper with another accident, and I'll tell you where. This is right next to Industrial Area 17 towards University City Hall, so please just mind your lanes over there. And City Centre Mirdiv going bumper to bumper again. We're going to have another slow moving patch coming all the way from all of the Emirates towards Dubai Hills Mall. Very slow moving with another accident is your Al Jaddaf area. DIFC very slow moving. Marasi Drive, the other side towards Dubai Design District. Slow moving traffic. JW Marriott, if you're around business, be again slow moving traffic. And also slow moving traffic going out from E4 all the way towards Business Bay exit. What I'd suggest, keep your eyes on the roads. Yes, on me.
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4: BBC News with Roisin Hasty. There's renewed fighting between the US and Iran. Iran's Revolutionary Guards say they targeted a US military base in Jordan with ballistic missiles. US Central Command says they've attacked militant groups in Iraq aligned with Iran in coordinated strikes conducted with Saudi Arabia's armed forces. US Central Command earlier said all the ballistic missiles launched by Iran at US forces in the Middle East had been intercepted. Japan's Prime Minister says at least 13 people are confirmed to have died in Tuesday's powerful earthquake that struck the southern island of Kyushu. Sanae Takaichi said many people remain missing or waiting to be rescued and that emergency teams were now in a race against time. In Peru, Keiko Fujimori has been sworn in as the new president, the latest in a series of conservative leaders to be elected across Latin America. She's promised to fight crime and tackle weak economic growth. The US Senate has vowed to confirm Jay Clayton as America's new Director of National Intelligence. Mr. Clayton served as the chairman of the Securities and Exchange Commission during Mr. Trump's first term. Spanish residents forced to flee some of the worst wildfires in living memory have started returning to their homes. On Tuesday, the Interior Ministry announced the end of evacuation orders for 15 municipalities. Almost 200 passengers have been evacuated from a cruise ship that ran aground on the Danube in Bulgaria due to low water levels. Europe's second longest river has been hit hard by recent heat waves. And the Australian airline Qantas has completed what's believed to be the world's longest ever commercial flight after one of its aircraft flew directly from Melbourne to the French city of Toulouse. The journey, which lasted for 24 hours and 24 minutes, was conducted as part of testing for the airline's new non-stop route between London and Sydney. BBC News.
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2: From the sports desk, this is Muriel Deesa. In football, European football's governing body UEFA and Prime Minister Andy Burnham have criticised proposals from FIFA to seek private investment in its competitions, including the World Cup. FIFA, the sport's global governing body, said it intends to expand football development funding to more than £7.5 billion and invite third-party investment in a new venture. The story was first reported in the Financial Times and Times, with the latter claiming the plans could potentially earn FIFA president Gianni Infantino tens of millions of pounds. In tennis, British number 2 Cameron Norrie ended a six-match losing streak with a 6-4, 6-1 win over Alexander in the first round in Mexico. Norrie had not won since the Madrid Open in April, a run which included a first-round exit to qualifier Michael at Wimbledon. Playing at the tournament in Los Cabos, where he won his first ATP title in 2021, Norrie recovered from having his serve broken twice in the first set, including in the opening game. In Formula 1, McLaren's Lando Norris won the Hungarian Grand Prix from pole position, his first victory since becoming world champion. Red Bull's Max Verstappen was second and Mercedes' championship leader Kimi Antonelli completed the podium in third. Ferrari's Lewis Hamilton was given a 5-second penalty for speeding in the pit lane and finished fifth behind his teammate Charles Leclerc. F1 will now go on a summer break and return for the Dutch Grand Prix from the 21st to the 23rd of August. In cricket, Jaden Seals claimed 5-for-20 as West Indies' pace attack ruthlessly crushed Pakistan to clinch a 90-run victory just after tea on day 4 of the first test. Set 211 for victory, Pakistan reduced to 71-for-9 in the second innings on a deteriorating pitch and had looked on course to be bowled out for their lowest totals in test against the host. However, a batting 10-wicket partnership between Babar Azam and Mohammad Abbas worth 49 runs took the match into the evening session. The Pakistan skipper made an unbeaten 58 before Seal secured the success at the Brian Lara Cricket Academy in Trinidad, where he had Abbas trapped LBW for 23. And that's all from the Sports Desk with me, Muriel Deesa, only on Talk 100.3, part of the Fun Asia Network.
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3: A very good morning to you and welcome once again to Daybreak with me, Muriel Deesa, only on Talk 100.3. We're part of the Fun Asian Network. Now, decoding strategies, mindsets and moves behind business growth. My name is Muriel Deesa. I'm here to kind of assist you in the best possible manner. For example, if you look at your LinkedIn profile right now, the questions that arise is it actively opening doors for your business or is it just sitting there collecting connections? Today, many leaders still view LinkedIn as just a digital resume for job seekers. But our guest today argues that your personal brand should be working for you even when you aren't. Joining us is Surbhi Daga, the CEO of Nine Dots Marketing. Surbhi helps founders, CEOs, doctors and high-level professionals build powerful personal brands that turn raw visibility into undeniable credibility and ultimately into real business revenue. Today, we are diving into the exact roadmap to transition your profile from a passive resume into a client-generating landing page, even if you only have 15 minutes in a day. Very good morning, Surbhi, and welcome to the show.
4: Good morning.
3: Surbhi, you know, we've been talking about the resume, right? And you often say that treating LinkedIn like a digital resume is the biggest mistake professionals make. So if our profile shouldn't look like a resume, then what should it actually look like to a potential client?
4: I always say that, you know, your LinkedIn profile shouldn't look like your resume. It should look like your digital twin. So when I say the word digital twin, I say that even when you are busy working, attending meetings, or even sleeping, your LinkedIn profile is introducing you to people.
3: How is that physically possible, Surbhi? I thought it was just a place for us to, you know, dump our opinions and our resume and to probably flaunt that. How does it turn into something else that attracts clients for me? Help me understand.
4: So when, for example, when you are building your LinkedIn, you are putting in all your details, okay? And there should be consistency, not just you have just put in your profile picture, you have written your bio, and then you just get lose it. So basically, you have to be consistent. You have to put in the content. You have to put in informative content. You have to put it in, awareness content, depending on industry to industry. For example, if a doctor wants to be there on LinkedIn, he can actually post on the awareness which the general public should know. Okay, it should be a video content, it can be a written content, and it should be consistent so that people who are following him and his connection needs that kind of advice can actually follow his profile. Now coming to people who are seeking jobs. Nowadays, even companies go for employees which are very active on LinkedIn, on their subject, who are speaking about their subject. So LinkedIn has no longer been a kind of resume where you just write what have you done in the past or, you know, what are your ambitions. It shows exactly what you are doing right now.
3: Interesting that you mentioned about this, Surbhi. Now, let's understand, right, the algorithm versus reality. So, yes, we understand that there is a lot of pressure today to go viral or to become, say, an influencer these days. Can someone with a relatively small, quiet network actually sign high-paying clients on LinkedIn without thousands of followers? And if yes, how is this possible?
4: So, you know, a lot of times even I get to ask this question, right? Like, do you have to be an influencer to be on LinkedIn? No, you can be anyone. With your subject and your knowledge, you can be right there. So, for example, today I post on a topic which you are kind of searching for. I post on personal branding on LinkedIn and you have been thinking about it. You are just one of the connections or a connection of a connection. Somehow, because you are thinking about it and if you see my post across LinkedIn, you will definitely want to connect with me because I specialize in the same. It's just that right time and the right connections do help. So I had a client, who was actually kind of consistently posting about XYZ, FMCG products that he's currently dealing with, something that's a game changer, a plant-based meat. Okay, and he was consistently posting about that on LinkedIn. When suddenly he got a call from, someone who is exactly looking for that in bulk, not in UAE market, but to export globally. Okay, and it was such a big deal because he never thought this LinkedIn post just about plant-based meat awareness post would lead to such a great deal. So LinkedIn is not only about just showcasing your product, it's also about the connections that you build in with that and about the people who actually need those kind of products or services.
3: Interesting. Now, Surbhi, many CEOs tell themselves, right, they don't have time for social media. So say if a busy founder only has 15 minutes a day to spare, what is the single most valuable thing they should be doing to their platform or for their platform or rather for themselves?
4: Consistency. I would say just 15 minutes you give to one topic that you would want the world to know, something that you have expertise in over others, over your competitors, and something that you think would actually be a valuable information for others. Please share it on LinkedIn. It need not be a speaking video. I mean, great. If you could make a video, great. Otherwise, it can just be in a form of content. And then, second thing I would say, not only posting, also commenting and liking others' posts. So please go through your LinkedIn profile, see whom you are following, what are their thoughts, what are the kind of information they are bringing forward. Put in your 2 bits in the comment section.
3: Interesting that you say that. All right, now, Surbhi, you know, you draw a very sharp line between being visible and being credible, right? How can a professional tell, say, if their content is just getting empty likes versus building actual trust?
4: So, it's not about always, when I say that, you know, you have to be visible, that leads to credibility. So today being visible doesn't mean that just going out there and posting videos and content. It also means what kind of information you are bringing in and for which kind of audience. So whichever scenario the world is going through or whatever, we would want the world to hear, please put that kind of content because that would be something where, you know, you would be resonating with your audience.
3: All right. And is there a way, Surbhi, that you could walk us through, you say, your framework for turning views into business opportunities? What kind of content, say, takes a stranger from simply reading a post to actually booking a discovery call? Now, if you can cite examples, you don't call out names, we totally understand. But maybe, for the clients that you worked with, how did you turn things around for them? You know, this is known as the value to validation framework. How did this work for them?
4: Absolutely. So when we bring value to the world, right, how do we shout out to the world that we bring out value, right? It's through the content that we are posting on LinkedIn. So your first through two lines on LinkedIn shouldn't be like, should be like a hook where people just get hooked to what your other content thereafter says. So any professional or any individual, whichever content they are writing, should be in a form that the audience gets attracted to read that, especially the one who wants to read it. So this is number one. Number two, your bio of LinkedIn should be really sharp. So if somebody goes to your LinkedIn page, should exactly understand what you do. It should shout out to the world. It should have the right keywords. And number three, as I mentioned, right from start till now, it shouldn't be like I do it today and tomorrow I forget. It should be consistent.
3: Absolutely. But Surbhi, could you cite us an example? For example, say you had a client who, had particular likes or particular followers, and then how did that turn into business for them? What did they do? And then what did you do with them that turned around the narrative?
4: Absolutely. So now when we start LinkedIn, we always tell people that you have to do it in a way that, the other audience resonates with what you are posting. So number one, you have to be authentic. It shouldn't be like, okay, the Surbhi, the AI version of Surbhi who is there on LinkedIn, and when the person meets her on a networking platform, they don't resemble. Okay, so always be authentic, be yourself, exactly speak what is there in your mind and heart, what your experience is, and it should resonate. So for example, if you ask me, one of the example that I would want to share, I always write on my LinkedIn profile, I add audio to the people who can speak. When I say this, I am your personal brand, wherever you cannot go. So all of these things, currently would lead to something that person would want to show out to the world. So So if one of the clients came to me and said, you know what, Surbhi, I am very camera shy. So, but I really know that this subject of mine, again, let's come back to the plant-based meat, right?
3: Correct.
4: So again, coming back to that, so he said to me, I'm really camera shy, but I know this product is such that it would make a difference in the FMCG industry. So I told him, it's okay, you know, even if you are speaking a little, but you know, you bring out the insights in form of the content regularly and connect with the right target audience, you know, and this target audience tomorrow in return would see your video or your content and resonate with it.
3: Interesting. But Surbhi, what really works right on LinkedIn? Is it only written posts, videos, you know, is it videos that go viral, or can you also put in audio clips? So really what works on LinkedIn? Because you are attracting the C-suite, you know, individuals.
4: Absolutely. It's a combination of video as well as content, written content. Definitely, I would say written content would make better difference, because in a busy life, you know, either when we are in office, we couldn't switch on the video every now and then, as compared to Instagram, where we are, you know, just kind of scrolling through the reels. So a written content, which is crisp, clear, with a headshot or a picture of yours on that particular subject, because this will also capture the keywords, which will help, you know, in return, help for triggering the search engine optimization. So a written content is right now, and consistency in the written content would give more visibility to the client.
3: All right. And now we're running out of time, Surbhi. I would love to have you for an entire day just to hear and to pick on your brain. But right now, if someone is listening to you right now, listening to us right now, and decides to revamp their profile today, what are the first three things they need to change on their profile where LinkedIn is concerned in the next 1 hour?
4: Oh, absolutely. Number one, please go ahead and change your GP. Your display picture shouldn't be like 5 years, 6 years old picture. It should be exactly how you look right now. Because when people meet you in person, they will be able to recognize you exactly the way they saw you on LinkedIn, number one. Number two, your bio. It should have the right keywords. It should be exactly the way you think and you would want to bring the change on your profile. And number three would be the banner image, which is just above the bio, which can be a general quote or maybe something that you think, or how you are an industry expert, how you can differentiate yourself from the others. So yeah, these are the three things that mandatorily needs to be changed right now in the next 15 minutes that you mentioned.
3: All right. And now I have to ask you about this, because this is so true. It's called the DM pitfall, right? So we've all accepted a connection request only to get hit with a massive sales pitch 30 seconds later. Now, how do your clients transition a connection into a sales conversation in the DMs without sounding transactional?
4: So in that case, you know, you definitely need to go to the other's post and kind of look at what they are posting. For example, if somebody has posted about interior work, how that interior designing took a lot of time, you can go and comment, and then you can DM them by saying, you know what, I have gone through a similar issue. So that builds a real conversational kind of connection, not like a salesy pitch. So whenever you are reading anyone's, you know, content on LinkedIn, please go ahead, give in your views. You can even DM that person to build a connection and not show the salesy part of yourself. Because LinkedIn, honestly, if you ask me, it's for connection, it's not for sales. That will definitely create the trust which will lead to sales eventually.
3: All right. And the golden rule, if there is one core truth you want every founder, doctor, professional to remember about making their personal brand work for themselves while they are asleep, what would that be, Surbhi?
4: So, you know, don't treat LinkedIn like a gym. Okay, where you go, treat LinkedIn like a gym. You have to be there to lose weight, right? Similarly, you have to be consistent on LinkedIn to actually see the results. So just don't think I've built my LinkedIn today and, you know, it will keep on reaping the benefits. No, you have to be consistent. You have to be consistent in posting. You have to be consistently showing up. And that's how that will actually work for you.
3: Well, thank you once again, Surbhi, for taking time out. This was a masterclass in strategic storytelling. And we appreciate you for sharing your expertise right here. More power to you.
4: Thank you so much. Thank you for having me,
3: Muriel. You're more than welcome. We'll continue more conversations right here on Talk 100.3. All you have to do is quite literally just stay tuned. We'll come back to share more news.
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3: 9:56, a very, very good morning to you and welcome once again to Daybreak with me, Muriel Deesa, only on Talk 100.3. We're part of the Fun Asia Network. A couple of flight updates coming in. This is for Emirates, Air Arabia, extend flight cancellation. This is to Kuwait and Bahrain. And this was 2 days ago. I don't know whether there has been any more further update as we speak where this is concerned. So hoping that if you are traveling, then you are in the know of where exactly you're headed off to, and also you are checking relative websites and kind of relying only on news. That makes a whole lot of difference. But as per another news agency, UAE travel update for today, Etihad Air Arabia flight to Dubai, Qatar Airways cancels select Gulf flights. Yes, we're talking to you about this, but travelers are nevertheless being urged to check their flight status before leaving for the airport, as a number of regional routes remain suspended or cancelled for operational and security reasons. For example, Etihad Airways has cancelled flight EY653 and EY654 between Abu Dhabi's Zayed International Airport and also Kuwait International Airport due to operational reasons. The airline has advised affected passengers to ensure their contact details are up to date so that they can receive SMS and email notifications with the latest flight information. Now, separately, Etihad confirmed the flights EY575 from Abu Dhabi to Dammam and also EY576 from Dammam to Abu Dhabi scheduled for today, for yesterday. In fact, they were cancelled for following temporary closure of the airport. Fly Dubai has cancelled FZ815 to Abu. Air Arabia has cancelled the following services from Sharjah: G9068 to Kuwait, G9124 to Kuwait, G9107 to Bahrain, G9195 to Abu as well. Fly Adil, the Saudi low-cost carrier, has cancelled F3512 from Dubai to Riyadh. Other airline updates: if you want to know anything about Saudia, Qatar Airways, also travel advisories now remain in force. Although airport operations across the UAE remain stable, international aviation and government authorities continue to warn that the security situation across the Middle East, and the situation, they're kind of assessing it as we speak. The European Union Aviation Safety Agency, which is the EASA, has extended its safety advisory, advising airlines to avoid operating in the airspace over certain areas, especially with the GCC, until the 31st of August because of the current activity. And that's why we thought we'll help you out with this. If there is any other information that you require, you can always feel free to send us a message on 0586861003. And that's why if you are flying, please, a humble request, get in touch with the operating airline, with the flight, with the airport. Don't just only rely on the airport, also get in touch with the airline, get all your documentations, everything in place, and you can of course talk to the airline and see whether you can have a reroute where that your destination is concerned, and also if you can change the date to a later time. That's the news. We thought we'll bring it out for you right now, moving into the next hour. Good morning.

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2: BBC News with Roisin Hasty. There's renewed fighting between the US and Iran. Iran's Revolutionary Guards say they targeted a US military base in Jordan with ballistic missiles. US Central Command says they've attacked militant groups in Iraq aligned with Iran in coordinated strikes conducted with Saudi Arabia's armed forces. US Central Command earlier said all the ballistic missiles launched by Iran at US forces in the Middle East had been intercepted. Japan's Prime Minister says at least 13 people are confirmed to have died in Tuesday's powerful earthquake that struck the southern island of Kyushu. Sanae Takaichi said many people remain missing or waiting to be rescued and that emergency teams were now in a race against time. In Peru, Keiko Fujimori has been sworn in as the new president, the latest in a series of conservative leaders to be elected across Latin America. She's promised to fight crime and tackle weak economic growth. The US Senate has vowed to confirm Jay Clayton as America's new Director of National Intelligence. Mr. Clayton served as the chairman of the Securities and Exchange Commission during Mr. Trump's first term. Spanish residents forced to flee some of the worst wildfires in living memory have started returning to their homes. On Tuesday, the Interior Ministry announced the end of evacuation orders for 15 municipalities. Almost 200 passengers have been evacuated from a cruise ship that ran aground on the Danube in Bulgaria due to low water levels. Europe's second longest river has been hit hard by recent heat waves. And the Australian airline Qantas has completed what's believed to be the world's longest ever commercial flight after one of its aircraft flew directly from Melbourne to the French city of Toulouse. The journey, which lasted for 24 hours and 24 minutes, was conducted as part of testing for the airline's new non-stop route between London and Sydney. BBC News.
1: 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Grey coverage, vibrant colour, natural finish. All in just 5 minutes. Henna Speedy Easy Hair Colour. Made in Italy. Talk 100.3. The day's agenda for the Emirates.
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4: Absolutely, I'm her and I'm here to keep you company all the way until 11 o'clock, which means another hour at least left on my dial. But what I have some interesting news for you. For that, I'll need all your ears. A very good morning to you and welcome once again to Daybreak with me, Muriel Deesaar, only on Talk 100.3, part of the Fun Asia Network. 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Transactions will be processed securely and in compliance with UAE regulatory requirements too. So the launch marks the implementation of a partnership announced in July 2025, which was last year, when Emirates and crypto.com signed a Memorandum of Understanding, which is MOU, to explore integrating crypto.com pay into the airline's payment ecosystem. Now, the Deputy President and Chief Commercial Officer of Emirates has said that the initiative expands payment options for customers while reflecting changing consumer preferences. So bringing this initiative to life delivers, you know, on their commitment to expanding customer choice in how they pay for travel. Now, it also reflects the rapidly evolving preferences of a younger digitally fluent generation who manages their money and plan their journeys primarily from their phones, and they expect the airline they wish with to keep up a pace with it as well. So moving from signature to launch with crypto.com in under a year is a credit to both teams and to regulatory environment that makes this kind of innovation possible, reflecting the UAE's and Dubai's ambition to lead in fintech and digital globally. Also, the President and Chief Operating Officer of crypto.com has described the partnership as an important milestone in and for the company. Now, partnering with Emirates is a milestone for crypto.com and their pay feature, which is renowned for its ease of use and seamless integration. The collaboration is a testament, of course, to the UAE's forward-thinking approach to innovation and that they are proud to support Emirates as it embraces the digital payment system. Now, the integration is powered by Crypto.com's Dubai entity, which became the first virtual asset service provider, which is the VASP, to receive a stored value facility, which is your SVF. 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So once completed, the booking confirmation and e-ticket are issued. The launch supports the Dubai cashless strategy under the Dubai Economic Agenda, that is the D33, which aims to make 90% of all financial transactions across the government and your private sectors digital by the end of 2026, which is this year. Now, it also builds on Emirates' digital payments partnership with Dubai Finance and follows Crypto.com's collaboration with Dubai Finance to facilitate digital payments for government services. Now, if you require this, I'll be more than happy to furnish more of the details to you on 0586861003. My name is Meera Lisa. You hear me every single day on Talk 100.3. We are part of the Funny Nation Network. A very, very good morning to you for the ones that are just about joining in, and welcome to the show.

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2: Welcome to AI Decoded. I'm Mark Chislak, the BBC's AI correspondent. There's a rising chorus of people in government and business claiming artificial intelligence will usher in a new era of prosperity. But this week, some of Silicon Valley's best paid workers are describing something very different. Fear. A major Washington Post report reveals growing anxiety across the technology sector. White-collar workers who once felt untouchable are now asking whether AI could replace them. At the same time, protests against new data centers are spreading across the United States, with campaigners warning about AI's growing environmental and community impact. And then there's the biggest question of all. Could AI one day become conscious? Could it become what ethicists call a moral patient, something whose welfare matters in its own right? Joining me to discuss these issues are Cory Doctorow, author, digital rights activist, technology critic, and the person who coined the term. And we also are joined by Dr. Ella Haffermout, Associate Professor of Knowledge, Information and Innovation at the School of Business and Economics at Vrije University, Amsterdam. And of course, AI Decoded co-host Priya Lakhani, CEO of Century Tech. Let's kick off where millions of people will feel AI most directly in the workplace. So I'm going to direct this to you, Ella. Are we witnessing a normal technological transition or something fundamentally different?
3: I think this is a step change. This is similar to when the internet came about. Work is dramatically changing. And one of the reasons that this is happening now is that it's so fast. So with the internet, there was a kind of gradual rollout of that. You probably had to go into the workplace to use the computer, or maybe you had one at home. With AI, this is different. Post-2022, everyone with a smartphone has AI in their pockets. It's very invisible the way that it comes into the workplace. We can't detect it reliably, at least you might have your suspicions, but it's hard to prove when it's being used. And this means that it's everywhere. It's also come for tasks that we weren't expecting, more your knowledge work tasks, and our institutions just have not had time to catch up. So schools, universities, workplaces, they have not yet been able to adapt to this new environment.
2: Cory, you've argued that technology isn't inherently good or bad. It's the institutions around it that matter. Is today's workplace anxiety really about AI, or is it more about corporate power?
4: Well, I think it's productive to distinguish between the fear that an AI salesman can convince your boss to fire you and replace you with a chatbot, as most sectors have become very monopolized and have dwindled to cartels and duopolies and monopolies. I think that firms are quite comfortable with foisting lower quality products on the public. And so, you know, I think a lot of people have this intuition that my boss will fire me, replace me with something that does my job badly, and then cram it down the public's throat.
2: Priya, you're at the sharp end, aren't you? Because you're in industry and you're working with AI every single day.
5: Yeah,
2: the people that work with you.
5: I am. And I'm actually really fascinated about Ella's view here, because your research is all about what happens after AI arrives, right? What are you actually seeing in organizations? Are you seeing, increases in efficiency and productivity equal capacity? Or are you seeing organizations saying, okay, AI equals cuts?
3: Yeah, so this question a little bit assumes that organizations have a coherent AI strategy and that that is what is actually happening on the ground. And sure, you know, a lot of companies have their strategy, they have their policy, and then there's what's happening. And you have indeed consultants coming in, selling AI, companies saying, this is our approved AI system, we want to see everyone using it. And then you have workers who also, like I said, have this stuff in their pockets. And you might see some second laptops showing up at work for the unauthorized systems. People have their own AI agents, which are basically, you know, chatbots with a few added permissions so that they can carry out some tasks for you. So it's a bit of a wild west. And this kind of worker AI is meeting corporate strategy, and we're creating a whole kind of spaghetti in this.
5: There's lots of people who are worried about AI taking jobs, and you hear a lot about taking the junior roles, right? But in order to have expertise to frame the questions, you need that domain expertise to figure out the nuances, to take humanity forward, to figure out what innovations you want to develop, right? You need that expertise. So how does one get rid of all of the juniors, right? Take away the tasks and processes that introduce you to that experience and then still have expertise, Corey?
4: Yeah, you know, I in my work have drawn on some of the automation theory and its analogies. So there is this idea in automation theory of a centaur, which is a person who's assisted by a machine. The analogy here is, you know, you have the human head on the brute body of the horse. The horse can run longer than you and faster than you, and it's stronger than you, but it can't exercise the discernment that you have. So you are directing its actions. And the converse of this, obviously, is the reverse centaur. It's the horse's head on the human body. It's the person recruiting to be the peripheral to the machine and to be directed by the machine. And what we see in that circumstance is that you are being told that your discernment has to be exercised at scale, at speed, over long time scales to mark the homework of the AI, that the AI is doing, you know, 1,000 x-ray evaluations in a day, and you, the last radiologist left on staff, are expected to sign your name to the bottom of them and spot the anomalies at a pace that makes it absolutely inconceivable that you would really pay the attention to them, let alone the fact that if the AI is generally right, you're going to become a machine for clicking OK and not a machine for exercising discernment. And to that, I would add that when you have mass redundancies provoked by a management fad, like, oh, well, we can replace all of our workers with AI, let's just get rid of them, you lose what's sometimes called process knowledge, which is the tacit knowledge held by all the workers in a firm within across different divisions and then across different firms. It's all the stuff that's not written down, the stuff that you can't train an AI on because it's not written down. And that is the difference between, you know, knowing that if you feed the feedstock into the machine too fast and it jams, this is the mobile number of the person who used to fix it. And if the person who normally fixes it is off on holidays, you can ring them in for 50 quid. They'll come in and fix the machine. And then your line doesn't shut down for a day, and not knowing that. So the scars of these management fads are very deep, and they take a very long time to heal.
5: Yeah.
2: Do you think, Corey, that we've learned any lessons from previous periods of industrial disruption?
4: Oh, I think we have learned no lessons at all in the last 25 years. We have so little object permanence as a society, we would lose a game of peekaboo. Like, for example, we are living at the end of two decades of tech bubbles in which they promised that they could lose lots of money, but they would make it up when something that didn't exist came into existence and became so valuable that we would all be using the metaverse for 8 hours a day because there's nothing we all want more than to be legless, heavily surveilled cartoon characters imprisoned in a virtual world stolen from a 25-year-old cyber novel, right? And the fact that the same people who told us that story, these same people are telling us not only that AI is going to produce this unheralded profitability, and we're just like, well, you guys have been wrong about everything for 25 years. You had one good idea 25 years ago, making a better search engine. You've had no good ideas since. All you've done is acquire your competitors. But this time, I'm sure you're right. Let's bet $2 trillion in the global economy on it. I mean, oh my God, we have learned nothing.
2: Oh, wow. You barely came up for air there. You barely came up for breath.
5: So who or what should determine who benefits, right? And how do you see this actually happening? How do you see governments responding to this? Ella?
3: Yeah, Tolkien has a nice quote on this, that the labour-saving machine creates endless and worse labour. Hope I'm getting that right. But indeed, often these gains actually don't go back to the workers who are doing things faster. And we really do need to start thinking about if we're going to be saving 30% of time, because now these routine knowledge work tasks can be spat out by AI if it's just some text or something. We need to think about what to do with that. And this is a democratic process. We're seeing the public being enormously aware of these issues. And I think that this is quite new in some ways, just how onto it the general public are. So there's going to be a lot at stake in upcoming elections around this issue. I would really like to see the conversation also go beyond efficiency, beyond money. You know, there are other things in our society which are worth spending time on other than work, could be caring, raising kids, whatever that is. And it would be nice to see the conversation go a bit towards, okay, if we're going to save time using these tools, how do we spread that out?
5: What do you think about the OpenAI 5% goes to American citizens and this idea potentially of people being on a universal basic income?
6: Yeah, that brings us into the universal basic income kind of.
5: Absolutely. Kind of, I mean, that. What's the solution if we're going to care for our kids? So Ella's saying there are all these other things that are important, which I agree with. Mm. How do we fund that?
4: You know, a sector that is spending in the realm of $1.5 trillion a year and making $50 billion a year is not a thing you want to own 5% of. You want to run away from it as fast as you can. And I think particularly when seven firms are 35% of the S&P 500 and six of them are losing money to the seventh, and when their investors run out of patience for subsidizing all the NVIDIA chips they're going to buy, NVIDIA goes under too, that what we should be worried about is making sure we don't bail them out, not that we own a piece of them. I think if we want to like free up space in the economy, we can look to the role that monopolies play in just sitting on the throats of innovation, market entry, and new services, right? I mean, Facebook started off by saying, imagine if you got your social media not on MySpace and you could be free from, you know, having everything you do surveil billionaire. And now here we are, right? And the way Facebook did that is they made a tool and you gave it your login and your password for MySpace, and it would go to MySpace several times a day, pretend to be you, grab everything waiting for you there, and then go off to Facebook and put it in your Facebook feed. And then when you reply to it, it pushed back out to MySpace. But in 2001, we acceded to Article 6 of the Copyright Directive. It makes it a crime to reverse engineer and modify Facebook and do unto Mark Zuckerberg as he did unto Rupert Murdoch. And as a result, you have this service that is people just hate. The thing is, they hate it. They hate the service less than they love their friends. And so they stay because they can't coordinate a departure. So we could just give them the same tool that Facebook had, and you could unlock the economic value that Facebook is currently crouching on. The fact that Facebook has enough money on its balance sheet that they spent $150 billion on AI this year, after spending $150 billion on AI over the previous 3 years, after spending $61 billion on Metaverse, tells you that having that money on their balance sheet makes them a danger to themselves and others, right? They should be relieved of that money by someone who can put it to productive use as quickly as possible. And the best way to do that is to reverse engineer and make complementary products, which would open up a whole tech sector of innovation of things people want, not things people are willing to tolerate because their friends are trapped there.
6: I mean, the thing about UBI, Universal Basic Income, is it a credible idea even in the first place? Because it seems to me like a kind of a techno dystopian notion. The first time I came across this was in the early 80s in a comic strip in a British comic called 2000 AD, Judge Dredd, in the 22nd century. Unemployment was endemic and stood at 98%. And as a consequence of that, everybody in the city of Megacity 1 was on a form of welfare or universal basic income. It seems to me like it's a science fiction idea that is now being discussed almost credibly by people in government and by people in business. What do you think, Ella?
3: I think it is a credible option and it is being discussed. I think that before we go to that, there are some earlier steps that we could take. And what I'm seeing with large language models in particular is that they can spit out text that looks like what a knowledge worker can produce. And that is changing a little bit how the market is valuing these knowledge work outputs. Maybe some of that is showing up where we've been spending too much money. We know from the pandemic, right, there were workers who we couldn't do without. Nurses, carers, teachers, those were our essential workers. Are they the most highly paid and valued workers in our society and economy at the moment? They're not. So what I would prefer to see before we talk about universal basic income is how might we actually start to value the type of work that AI can't do, where we need people on these front lines, and actually redistribute some of our value towards those.
6: But are the economics, are the economics of this current boom, if you like, are they sustainable? Or do you think that we're in a bubble and that it's about to burst? What do you think, Corey?
4: Well, I don't think you can have these seven firms passing around the same $100 billion IOU really quickly and pretending it's in their all their bank accounts at once, where they're amortizing their core assets on a five-year schedule, but really replacing them every 3 years, where they're making $50 billion a year and spending over $1 trillion a year, where they're giving away $100 bills at a dollar a piece. And when they try to charge $5 a piece, all of their customers are like, your $100 bills are not worth $5. And then not think that there's some bubble stuff going on here. I don't think a universal basic income in the sense of us replacing all of our labor makes any sense, because if for no other reason, we know that climate change is real. We know we have baked in a certain amount of sea level rise and other consequences because of the amount of heat we've sunk into the ocean, the amount of carbon we put in the air. We're going to have full employment for the next 300 years. We're going to have to move all of our coastal cities 10 kilometers inland. We're going to have to deal with hundreds of millions of traumatized climate refugees, some of whom might come from the Thames Estuary. We're going to have to deal with zoonotic plague after zoonotic plague after zoonotic plague. We're going to have...
6: Is this about the distribution of where the wealth that comes or where any of the profit from any effort...
4: What profit?
5: It's really worth our listeners, though, hearing from Corey, also the flip side, right? What are investors believing in here? The ones who have given them the money, the ones who are giving them the money to pay for the compute. We have to be able to say, well, okay, hang on, what is the belief? And then to Ella, that's to Corey. Straight after that, Ella, how many people are using ChatGPT? How many people are using all of these tools? Personal accounts, not the ones they're being forced on for employment. Why aren't they then voting with their feet? Firstly, what's the belief?
4: Yeah, I think you have to distinguish between the true believer investor and the cynical investor. And I think there's probably some of both in the mix here, right? So the true believer investor believes in something that I think is objectively very silly, which is that if you teach enough words to the word guessing program, it will wake up. This is like believing that if you breed horses to run faster and faster, eventually one of them will give birth to a locomotive, right? We're not word guessing programs that know more words. And the fact that guessing words can do things that looks like intelligence is very interesting.
6: It's a magic trick.
4: And it tells us some of the ways we can learn things. Someone told me the other day, a machine could probably guess what your spouse is going to say, and you can guess what your spouse is going to say. And I'm like, yes, but I can guess what my spouse is going to say because I understand.

0: a machine could probably guess what your spouse is going to say, and you can guess what your spouse is going to say. And I'm like, yes, but I can guess what my spouse is going to say because I understand her, and the machine can guess it because sometimes she repeats herself. And if you think those are the same thing, then you don't understand the difference between a system that fails well and a system that works well, because when she says something that doesn't accord with the guess, I can make another guess about what that means, yep. And all the machine can do is founder in its lack of any kind of understanding.
1: Not as advertised.
2: So why aren't people then voting with their feet, right? If they can see exactly what's going on, as you described, they can see that, you know, the 5% is not going to be enough. There's a staggering statistic from one of the articles that Mark talks about at the outset, and it was 1/3 of total personal wealth in the United States is held by the top 1% of households, while the bottom half of Americans hold less than 3%. That's according to the Federal Reserve. So why are people then utilizing these tools? Why aren't they just blocking them and saying, we're not having that?
3: There is, of course, a backlash. There are people who are not using it and are very vocal about that. There are also a lot of people who are using these tools, and it's ChatGPT, Claude, Gemini, all of these different ones, because they're very easy to use and they're there for you. You know, at any time of day, they're there. They've got the answers. They're always, you know, kind in the way that they've been programmed to interact with you. And it's one that people become very reliant upon. In a lot of workplaces, there's a lot of pressure. You're being asked to produce, be more efficient. And under those conditions, if you have the option of grabbing a tool that will produce what looks like your work quickly, that's tempting. And when I ask my students, I have international business administration students who I talk to about AI, it's like a taboo. Mm. You know, I say to them, so, you know, who here uses AI? Get some tentative hands. But in the end, I kind of force them. I make them do a reflection under exam conditions. It's also for a grade, and they have to write by hand, which is a big shock. But in these reflections, we ask them to write about, who am I in the age of AI? You know, what am I using AI for? What does that say about me? And such moving, insightful reflections from these students, they're saying things like, oh, I reach for it automatically. You know, I'm so hooked on this.
2: Yeah.
3: And even reflecting on it then, because we did a follow-up, would encourage them to step back, to be more mindful about this use. And we talk about, this is actually how it works. Let's watch some explainer videos. Yeah. Is this thinking? No.
1: So there's this growing debate amongst philosophers, particularly in certain quarters of the AI industry as well, not just people on the philosophical side, regarding AI consciousness. Is this another sales tool? Is this a sales tactic? Or is there any chance that at some stage in the not too distant future, we'll see something which could be regarded as consciousness in these kind of technologies?
0: Well, look, I don't think that this kind of statistical extrapolation technique is related to consciousness. I think that it does teach us something about consciousness and the way that everything we've ever done to externalize some of our cognition has taught us something about what's happening in our own heads, and that it's a useful and interesting exercise in that regard. And I am a materialist, and I do think that consciousness is a material phenomenon that takes place in our bodies. And so I'm not going to rule out the possibility that someone will make a thing that is conscious. But I meet people, including so-called philosophers, who make claims about this. And the claims are so odd. Like, I ran into someone who said, you know, we've got a machine that's testing 51% of the way to consciousness. And I'm like, what is 51% of the way to consciousness?
1: That's like, can you weigh someone's soul?
0: Well, more importantly, what's the difference between something that's 51% and 52% of the way to consciousness? You don't even know what consciousness is. You can't define it. And he said, well, you can't define it, so you don't know that it's not. And I'm like, well, I don't know what the weather is in Poland, and I don't know what the weather is in France. That doesn't mean they're the same thing.
1: Yeah, you get a pretty good chance it's not going to be 400 degrees.
0: Right.
2: That's kind of crazy. That just feels like a person wants a headline. I mean, we don't know why there is this link between the biological brain and the mind, right? And
1: sure.
2: This link and how it appears. No one really understands. There's lots of theories. I think we're really in danger here of mistaking convincing behavior.
1: A magic with, effectively, an illusion.
2: Yeah, for mistaking that with subjective experience. I think that is a real danger here. And I'm really interested, Corey, why, when people understand that these are complex statistical models, do they then suddenly become so emotionally attached to these bots, you know, that we're anthropomorphizing, I know, in terms of some of the technologies, we're making it seem like
1: but it's
2: he
1: not just
2: or
1: consumers.
2: A she.
1: It's not just consumers.

0: because you've got people, you've got the guys who are basically selling these models as well, who are making these kind of illusions and are leaning into the idea that there could be some form of consciousness appearing or emergent.
1: I think it's part of the pitch for sure. I also think that it's a very low bar to clear that people feel empathy with an inanimate thing.
2: People are attached to teddy bears.
1: I was going to say, we love our teddy bears. We feel sad when we take an old piece of clothing that we've worn for many years and it finally goes in the rag bag. I mean, having empathy for the physical world is actually a thing. And, you know, there is some value to it.
2: Yeah, I mean, because you're painting it as, I mean, you know, forgive me, but everyone listening to this is going to say there are five or six evil people who are just dominating.
0: Well, I don't know if it's evil people, but I would say there are five or six companies that it's in their interest to do certain things.
2: Yeah, we're going to be the infrastructure behind everything. We're going to be inside of everything. And then, you know, everything's going to turn to, you know, poop, which is the word that you used earlier. So I mean, is that what we're saying, Corey? Is that your argument?
1: Well, historically, as I said, when labor drives automation, we get things that are good for all of us because it's used to improve quality. And when capital drives automation, it's used to improve throughput. And there are two ways that labor can have the power to drive automation. One is if they're scarce. And so we've just lived through a period in which tech workers were very scarce. And I know we have this cliche of the tech bro, but I think if you look in the souls of a lot of tech workers, you find people who are very, I call them Tron-pilled, because they want to fight for the user, right? They've expanded their horizons and changed their lives' destiny because they got involved with network computers and found words and communities that they never suspected existed, ideas that just absolutely revolutionized their lives, and they want everyone else to have that benefit. You know, if you have a friend who uses Linux, ask them about their computer and try and make them stop, right? We know what that person is like, and they were scarce. The average Silicon Valley engineer added $1 million to the bottom line of their firm's annual turnover, but here we are.
0: Final thought to you on that, on just on that issue about workers empowering themselves in the age of AI.
3: We go into organizations and look at what people are doing, and here we are seeing some people really having a great time with AI. For example, with Jana Rutkowski and Marlene Hausmann, we just published a paper looking at the creative sector, and we looked at people working in advertising. There you've got senior creatives sitting down with Midjourney text-to-image technology, and they're having a great time. You know, they're iterating, they're checking. And I liked, you know, you used the word discernment earlier, Corey, and the original meaning of the word skill is discernment, judgment. Can you tell what is coming at you is good? These guys are very good at that. You know, they've been delegating to graphic designers for a long time. Now they're delegating to AI, and it's able to really kind of go with them in this journey. That's not without trade-offs, though, of course. We also saw that, therefore, the graphic designers are not getting the opportunity to jump into that work. Photographers are ending up having to recreate an AI concept image rather than interpreting a sketch.
0: We have to end it, I'm afraid. That's all we've got time for. Thank you to our incredible guests.
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5: BBC News with Roisin Hasty. There's renewed fighting between the US and Iran. Iran's Revolutionary Guards say they targeted a US military base in Jordan with ballistic missiles. US Central Command says they've attacked militant groups in Iraq aligned with Iran in coordinated strikes conducted with Saudi Arabia's armed forces. US Central Command earlier said all the ballistic missiles launched by Iran at US forces in the Middle East had been intercepted. Japan's Prime Minister says at least 13 people are confirmed to have died in Tuesday's powerful earthquake that struck the southern island of Kyushu. Sanae Takaichi said many people remain missing or waiting to be rescued, and that emergency teams were now in a race against time. In Peru, Keiko Fujimori has been sworn in as the new president, the latest in a series of conservative leaders to be elected across Latin America. She's promised to fight crime and tackle weak economic growth. The US Senate has vowed to confirm Jay Clayton as America's new Director of National Intelligence. Mr. Clayton served as the chairman of the Securities and Exchange Commission during Mr. Trump's first term. Spanish residents forced to flee some of the worst wildfires in living memory have started returning to their homes. On Tuesday, the Interior Ministry announced the end of evacuation orders for 15 municipalities. Almost 200 passengers have been evacuated from a cruise ship that ran aground on the Danube in Bulgaria due to low water levels. Europe's second longest river has been hit hard by recent heat waves. And the Australian airline Qantas has completed what's believed to be the world's longest ever commercial flight after one of its aircraft flew directly from Melbourne to the French city of Toulouse. The journey, which lasted for 24 hours and 24 minutes, was conducted as part of testing for the airline's new non-stop route between London and Sydney. BBC News.
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1: A very good morning and welcome once again to Daybreak with me, Muriel Deesa, only on Talk 100.3. We are part of the Fun Asia Network. Good morning to the ones that are just about joining in. Now, if you missed out on conversations, don't you worry, I've got your back. Whatever it is, please start sending me messages on 0586861003. Now, NRIs depositing US dollars in India. 12 questions to ask before chasing the 7.5% returns. Now, let's take you through this conversation. So, Indian banks are offering, of course, returns of up to 7.5% on selected US dollar fixed deposits. This is for non-resident Indians, creating an unusual choice for UAE-based NRIs with dollar savings. Now, the headline rate is well above what many conventional bank accounts pay, yet it may apply only to a particular tenure, deposit amount or customer category. Some of the highest returns also come with, from smaller lenders, making deposit protection an important consideration. Now, NRIs discussing the scheme online have raised other questions as well, right? Questions like, can the money easily be brought back to the UAE? What happens if the deposit is closed early? Will transfer cost erode the additional interest as well? Now, let's take you through that and help you understand, and all the research of mine. Now, what exactly is an FCNRB deposit? So, a foreign currency, a foreign currency non-resident bank, or known as FCNRB account, is a fixed deposit held with an Indian bank in an approved foreign currency. Now, unlike an non-resident external or an NRE, when you deposit your money is not really maintained in Indian rupees. If you open a US dollar, which is an FCNRB deposit, the principal and interest remain denominated in dollars. So in this sort of a format, that is the FCNR, the deposits generally run for 1 to 5 years. Now, what is this? What are we talking about? We're talking about if you open an account and you're depositing in the US dollars. The enhanced rates linked to the Reserve Bank of India's latest program apply to eligible dollar deposits with original maturities of up to 3 to 5 years. The question is, does it protect me against a falling rupee? And the answer is yes. So if you deposit dollars and take the maturity proceeds back in dollars, say if you invest, okay, I'm giving you a rough estimate, right? $50,000. The bank records the deposit in US currency. A fall in the rupee does not really reduce the number of dollars due to your maturity. So that we thought we'll help you out with. That matters to the UAE residents because the dirham is pegged to the dollar. Now, a dollar-denominated deposit broadly preserves the money in the currency linked to UAE spendings. Now, you can still incur, conversion cost if you start with dirhams, convert an existing rupee balance, or later require the money in another currency. So this is something that you can do. Will every NRI receive 7.5%? All right. The answer is no. Now, the 7.5% figure is the highest advertised rate, not an industry-wide return. So current offerings, range from about 5 to 6% to about 7 to 5% for selected 3 to 5 years dollar deposits. We're talking about the dollar deposits in the bank accounts. Now, the rate can depend on the bank, the tenure, deposit size and booking rates especially. So rates remain subject to change until the deposit is created. So once booked, now what happens then? The contracted fixed rate generally applies until your maturity, subject to premature withdrawal provisions as well. So now the useful comparison is not your 7.5% against, your current savings account return. It is the exact rate you can qualify for at a bank you are comfortable using. So that is what we're talking about. But again, many other questions. Why have dollar deposit rates risen? This is something that everybody's asking, right? So the RBI, which is the Reserve Bank of India, introduced a temporary swap facility on the 8th of June, a couple of months ago, to encourage banks to raise longer-term foreign currency deposits. Now, banks, what they do, normally incur cost when protecting themselves against currency movements after accepting dollars from customers. The RBI facility reduces that burden on eligible deposits, giving banks room to offer higher interest rates. Now, the central central bank has also permitted banks to lend against the eligible FCNR deposits and mark a lien over them as well. So the facility applies to qualifying deposits mobilized during prescribed window with an original maturity of at least 3 years. The window is scheduled to remain open until the 30th of September. Again, now the next question. So will my rate fall after the 30th of September? No, not really. Your rate won't. So if you have already booked a fixed rate deposit and hold it under its original terms, September 30th is the scheduled closing date for RBI facility, not the maturing date for customers. So rates on new deposits may change after the program ends or even before the new deadline. All right. So please do not assume you cannot, you know, you can close an existing FCNR deposit immediately, rebook it at a promotional rate. Some banks specifically prohibit premature closure and rebooking under the revised offer. So please, please don't do this. I mean, do check with your banks as well. Again, the next question, how can I deposit dollars from the UAE? So banks generally allow eligible funds to be remitted from an overseas account through a normal banking channels. Now, you may be able to transfer, say, your dollars from a UAE account, you know, use funds held in an existing FCNR account, or convert an eligible your NRE balance into a dollar deposit. And this is predominantly for the Indian subcontinent. And that's what I'm talking to you about. So you can convert an NRE balance creates an extra cost, right? So converting an NRE balance, this creates an extra cost. Now, if dollars were originally converted, say, into rupees, moving the money back into an FCNR requires another conversion at the bank's rate. So this is another question that a lot of us are asking now. You know, what you have to do is ask for the complete exchange rate rather than relying on the advertised deposit return. So the currency spread can consume part of the additional interest. Very important. The next question. So what happens to other transfer costs and could that really apply? Now, an Indian bank may advertise, say, free inward remittances, but your UAE bank or an institution could still deduct those charges. Now, cost can arise again when you bring the maturity proceeds back to the UAE. You've got to check, listen very carefully, the UAE bank's outward transfer fee. Then you've also got to check the correspondent bank deductions, the rate used to convert dirhams or rupees into dollars, the Indian bank's outward remittance charges, and any minimum deposit or banking relationship requirement. So you've got to compare the amount reaching the deposit with the sum leaving your UAE account. Now that reveals the real initial cost. The question is, can I actually withdraw the money early? And the answer depends on the bank and the product. So no interest is normally payable if an FCNR deposit is closed before completing 1 year. So under the RBI's special facility, eligible 3 to 5 year deposits can also carry a 1 year lock-in. Now, if you close the deposit after 1 year but before maturity, you should not expect the original 3 to 5 year rate for the period completed. The bank may apply the lower rate available for the actual period the money remained deposited, then deduct a penalty. So some products may not allow closure during the first year. Others may return, you know, the principal without any interest. But banks can also recover, you know, disclosed swap related costs. Ask for an entry closure illustration, very important, in writing before depositing. The question is, can I also withdraw only a part of it? Not always, because some banks do not permit partial withdrawal from an FCNR deposit. You may have to close the entire deposit, expose the full amount to the applicable penalty. Splitting your money across several smaller deposits can offer more flexibility. Now, you could close one deposit during, say, an emergency, you know, while leaving the others, of course, untouched. So each deposit would still need to meet the bank's minimum amount and eligibility rules. Is the interest tax-free? So interest on eligible FCNR B accounts, deposit is exempt from Indian income tax, while the depositor qualifies for the exemption as a non-resident. Now, the UAE does not impose personal income tax on ordinary bank deposit interest. This is something we're aware of. But NRIs who are tax residents in another country may face different rules. So U.S. citizens and U.S. tax residents, for example, say they can have US tax and foreign account reporting obligations even when the interest is exempt in India. Tax treatment can also change when an NRI returns to India. So tax-free in India does not automatically mean tax-free in every jurisdiction. Hoping that we get this, a thorough download where this is concerned. Now, is the entire deposit insured? The answer is no. This is among the main concerns raised by NRIs on social platform as well. And in fact, yesterday I was reading a lot about this. So India's deposit insurance system covers eligible principal and interest only up to 500,000 rupees. That's about 5 lakhs per depositor, this is, and per bank. Now, accounts held at different branches of the same bank are combined when calculating the limit. So, say at an illustrative exchange rate of 85 rupees per dollar, 500,000 rupees equals to about $5,882, say over $5,000. Now, the dollar value changes within the exchange rate. So, if you deposit, say, $110,000 with one bank, because you've, of course, put it in several other branches, most of the sum sits above the insurance ceiling, and a higher interest rate does not increase your protection. So compare the bank, its regulatory position, very important, your total exposure to it, not only the advertised return. Depositing with several banks may diversify exposure, but each product must be assessed separately. Now, can I bring the money back to the UAE? This is coming in also from Kashif. Kashif, thank you for that message. FCNR principal and interest are freely freely gotten over to under Indian foreign exchange rules. At maturity, you are generally renew the deposit. So credit the proceeds to an eligible NRE or an FCNR account, or remit the dollars to your overseas account. The best. Banks may require the receiving amount abroad to be held in the depositor's name. Procedures vary. Some allow, say, online instructions, while others may request signed forms or updated supporting documents even. Now, confirm the process before opening the deposit. You have to confirm with your bank. Ask about the outward transfer fees, processing times, your documentations, and everything the bank imposes, transaction limits. If you return to India permanently, the RBI allows an FCNR deposit to continue until maturity at the contracted rate. But you must also inform the bank when your residential status changes. At maturity, the funds may be moved to an eligible resident foreign currency account or converted into a resident rupee deposit. Bottom line, very important, should you move your dollars? So the answer is again very simple. So an FCNR deposit may suit an NRI who wants to keep savings in dollars, can leave the money untouched for 3 to 5 years and accept the credit exposure to the chosen bank. Now, it becomes less straightforward if you may need the money early. You must pay for multiple currency conversions or plan to deposit a large amount far above the insurance limit. So before acting, obtain 5 figures in writing, and this is very important. One, the applicable rate. You need the answer to this. The net amount reaching the deposit. Then you need the return after early closure, the penalty and the cost of bringing the proceeds back to the UAE. The 7.5% rate really attracts attention. Yesterday it was a talking point, at least in my household. I don't know about yours. You can certainly take a look at this, but those 5 figures determine what you may actually earn. So once again, let me reach rate: before acting, before depositing, before considering an FCNRB account, you've got to get few things in writing with the bank: the applicable rate, the net amount reaching the deposit, the return after early closure, the penalty and the cost of bringing the proceeds back to the UAE. Hoping that this conversation has opened new doors to discuss and also to kind of look into. Why? Because it's important. We live in a world where, of course, financial stability is important. We are looking at that time and over again, and we are looking to ensure that our whatever proceeds we get from our organizations and however the work workforce moves along the line, we are making sure that we are building one penny at a time. And that's why I thought I'll bring ahead this news for you. My name is Meera Lisa. Keep it locked to Talk 100.3, part of the Fun Asia Network. A very good morning.
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1: A very good morning to you and welcome once again to Daybreak with me, Muriel Deesa. Absolutely. We're talking to you about things that make a whole lot of difference. And now this one is for you. So Emirates is offering students cheaper fares and more baggage. 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Now, the offer applies to students travelling for education or holidays across more than 140 destinations and covers bookings made by March 31st, 2027 using the promotional code STUDENT. Yes, that's the promotional code. Economy class passengers can receive up to 10%, while premium economy and business class travellers can save up to 5% on eligible fares. Now, extra baggage included, students using the offer can carry an additional of 10 kilos of baggage or one extra piece. Of course, depending on the baggage policy applying to their journey, standard baggage allowances will continue to apply on flights travelling to or from Canada and United States. The offer also includes flexible options to amend a booking when travel plans change, allowing the airline, although the airline did not provide further details on the applicable change conditions. So who can use the student offer? Passengers must be Emirates Skyward members to access the student benefits and will need to present a valid student identification card or school acceptance letter during check-ins. Parents or guardians can enroll students aged 16 and, or 17 in Emirates Skywards, while passengers aged 18 and above can register directly. Now, members can earn Skyward miles that may be used towards future flights, upgrades, excursions, and duty-free purchases. Students who are Emirates Skyward members can also access the airline's complimentary onboard Wi-Fi options, including unlimited messaging through supported chat services. Eligible passengers must book their flights before March 31st, 2027, and enter the student promotional code when making the reservations. That is important. We thought we'll help you out with this information. My name is Muriel Deesa. You keep it locked to Talk 100.3, part of the Fun Asia Network. It is time for me to tip you, actually bow out from the show, which means I will see you tomorrow on this very show. You do take very good care of yourselves and keep that chin up, that smile on as bright as possible. And I will see you tomorrow with more news and certainly some greater conversations taking place. We also have some brilliant guests joining us in. Always wanted to know, the developers' side of the story, right? What is it for these developers to kind of be building these buildings? What really goes in the nitty-gritty of things? Yes, the buyer side, the buyer's perspective, a broker's perspective, a realtor's perspective. But do you know a developer's perspective? It's very interesting for me to get a download of this. And, candid conversations often that you have at the coffee table kind of make it to the airwaves. And I believe that any conversation that holds value is the conversation I like floating onto the radio. My name, I've told you, is Muriel Deesa. Follow me on Instagram at Muriel Talk 100.3. That's who I am, and that's where you and I can stay connected beyond the hours of my work. I'll see you tomorrow. Bye.

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1: BBC News with Roisin Hasty. There's renewed fighting between the US and Iran. Iran's Revolutionary Guards say they targeted a US military base in Jordan with ballistic missiles. US Central Command says they've attacked militant groups in Iraq aligned with Iran in coordinated strikes conducted with Saudi Arabia's armed forces. US Central Command earlier said all the ballistic missiles launched by Iran at US forces in the Middle East had been intercepted. Japan's Prime Minister says at least 13 people are confirmed to have died in Tuesday's powerful earthquake that struck the southern island of Kyushu. Sanae Takaichi said many people remain missing or waiting to be rescued and that emergency teams were now in a race against time. In Peru, Keiko Fujimori has been sworn in as the new president, the latest in a series of conservative leaders to be elected across Latin America. She's promised to fight crime and tackle weak economic growth. The US Senate has vowed to confirm Jay Clayton as America's new Director of National Intelligence. Mr. Clayton served as the chairman of the Securities and Exchange Commission during Mr. Trump's first term. Spanish residents forced to flee some of the worst wildfires in living memory have started returning to their homes. On Tuesday, the Interior Ministry announced the end of evacuation orders for 15 municipalities. Almost 200 passengers have been evacuated from a cruise ship that ran aground on the Danube in Bulgaria due to low water levels. Europe's second longest river has been hit hard by recent heat waves. And the Australian airline Qantas has completed what's believed to be the world's longest ever commercial flight after one of its aircraft flew directly from Melbourne to the French city of Toulouse. The journey, which lasted for 24 hours and 24 minutes, was conducted as part of testing for the airline's new non-stop route between London and Sydney. BBC News.
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1: BBC News with Roisin Hasty. There's renewed fighting between the US and Iran. Iran's Revolutionary Guards say they targeted a US military base in Jordan with ballistic missiles. US Central Command says they've attacked militant groups in Iraq aligned with Iran in coordinated strikes conducted with Saudi Arabia's armed forces. US Central Command earlier said all the ballistic missiles launched by Iran at US forces in the Middle East had been intercepted. Japan's Prime Minister says at least 13 people are confirmed to have died in Tuesday's powerful earthquake that struck the southern island of Kyushu. Sanae Takaichi said many people remain missing or waiting to be rescued and that emergency teams were now in a race against time. In Peru, Keiko Fujimori has been sworn in as the new president, the latest in a series of conservative leaders to be elected across Latin America. She's promised to fight crime and tackle weak economic growth. The US Senate has vowed to confirm Jay Clayton as America's new Director of National Intelligence. Mr. Clayton served as the chairman of the Securities and Exchange Commission during Mr. Trump's first term. Spanish residents forced to flee some of the worst wildfires in living memory have started returning to their homes. On Tuesday, the Interior Ministry announced the end of evacuation orders for 15 municipalities. Almost 200 passengers have been evacuated from a cruise ship that ran aground on the Danube in Bulgaria due to low water levels. Europe's second longest river has been hit hard by recent heat waves. And the Australian airline Qantas has completed what's believed to be the world's longest ever commercial flight after one of its aircraft flew directly from Melbourne to the French city of Toulouse. The journey, which lasted for 24 hours and 24 minutes, was conducted as part of testing for the airline's new non-stop route between London and Sydney. BBC News.
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1: BBC News with Roisin Hasty. There's renewed fighting between the US and Iran. Iran's Revolutionary Guards say they targeted a US military base in Jordan with ballistic missiles. US Central Command says they've attacked militant groups in Iraq aligned with Iran in coordinated strikes conducted with Saudi Arabia's armed forces. US Central Command earlier said all the ballistic missiles launched by Iran at US forces in the Middle East had been intercepted. Japan's Prime Minister says at least 13 people are confirmed to have died in Tuesday's powerful earthquake that struck the southern island of Kyushu. Sanae Takaichi said many people remain missing or waiting to be rescued, and that emergency teams were now in a race against time. In Peru, Keiko Fujimori has been sworn in as the new president, the latest in a series of conservative leaders to be elected across Latin America. She's promised to fight crime and tackle weak economic growth. The US Senate has vowed to confirm Jay Clayton as America's new Director of National Intelligence. Mr. Clayton served as the chairman of the Securities and Exchange Commission during Mr. Trump's first term. Spanish residents forced to flee some of the worst wildfires in living memory have started returning to their homes. On Tuesday, the Interior Ministry announced the end of evacuation orders for 15 municipalities. Almost 200 passengers have been evacuated from a cruise ship that ran aground on the Danube in Bulgaria due to low water levels. Europe's second longest river has been hit hard by recent heat waves. And the Australian airline Qantas has completed what's believed to be the world's longest ever commercial flight after one of its aircraft flew directly from Melbourne to the French city of Toulouse. The journey, which lasted for 24 hours and 24 minutes, was conducted as part of testing for the airline's new non-stop route between London and Sydney. BBC News.
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1: BBC News with Roisin Hasty. There's renewed fighting between the US and Iran. Iran's Revolutionary Guards say they targeted a US military base in Jordan with ballistic missiles. US Central Command says they've attacked militant groups in Iraq aligned with Iran in coordinated strikes conducted with Saudi Arabia's armed forces. US Central Command earlier said all the ballistic missiles launched by Iran at US forces in the Middle East had been intercepted. Japan's Prime Minister says at least 13 people are confirmed to have died in Tuesday's powerful earthquake that struck the southern island of Kyushu. Sanae Takaichi said many people remain missing or waiting to be rescued and that emergency teams were now in a race against time. In Peru, Keiko Fujimori has been sworn in as the new president, the latest in a series of conservative leaders to be elected across Latin America. She's promised to fight crime and tackle weak economic growth. The US Senate has vowed to confirm Jay Clayton as America's new Director of National Intelligence. Mr. Clayton served as the chairman of the Securities and Exchange Commission during Mr. Trump's first term. Spanish residents forced to flee some of the worst wildfires in living memory have started returning to their homes. On Tuesday, the Interior Ministry announced the end of evacuation orders for 15 municipalities. Almost 200 passengers have been evacuated from a cruise ship that ran aground on the Danube in Bulgaria due to low water levels. Europe's second longest river has been hit hard by recent heat waves. And the Australian airline Qantas has completed what's believed to be the world's longest ever commercial flight after one of its aircraft flew directly from Melbourne to the French city of Toulouse. The journey, which lasted for 24 hours and 24 minutes, was conducted as part of testing for the airline's new non-stop route between London and Sydney. BBC News.
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2: BBC News with Roisin Hasty. There's renewed fighting between the US and Iran. Iran's Revolutionary Guards say they targeted a US military base in Jordan with ballistic missiles. US Central Command says they've attacked militant groups in Iraq aligned with Iran in coordinated strikes conducted with Saudi Arabia's armed forces. US Central Command earlier said all the ballistic missiles launched by Iran at US forces in the Middle East had been intercepted. Japan's Prime Minister says at least 13 people are confirmed to have died in Tuesday's powerful earthquake that struck the southern island of Kyushu. Sanae Takaichi said many people remain missing or waiting to be rescued and that emergency teams were now in a race against time. In Peru, Keiko Fujimori has been sworn in as the new president, the latest in a series of conservative leaders to be elected across Latin America. She's promised to fight crime and tackle weak economic growth. The US Senate has vowed to confirm Jay Clayton as America's new director of national intelligence. Mr. Clayton served as the chairman of the Securities and Exchange Commission during Mr. Trump's first term. Spanish residents forced to flee some of the worst wildfires in living memory have started returning to their homes. On Tuesday, the Interior Ministry announced the end of evacuation orders for 15 municipalities. Almost 200 passengers have been evacuated from a cruise ship that ran aground on the Danube in Bulgaria due to low water levels. Europe's second longest river has been hit hard by recent heat waves. And the Australian airline Qantas has completed what's believed to be the world's longest ever commercial flight after one of its aircraft flew directly from Melbourne to the French city of Toulouse. The journey, which lasted for 24 hours and 24 minutes, was conducted as part of testing for the airline's new non-stop route between London and Sydney. BBC News.
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1: BBC News with Roisin Hasty. There's renewed fighting between the US and Iran. Iran's Revolutionary Guards say they targeted a US military base in Jordan with ballistic missiles. US Central Command says they've attacked militant groups in Iraq aligned with Iran in coordinated strikes conducted with Saudi Arabia's armed forces. US Central Command earlier said all the ballistic missiles launched by Iran at US forces in the Middle East had been intercepted. Japan's Prime Minister says at least 13 people are confirmed to have died in Tuesday's powerful earthquake that struck the southern island of Kyushu. Tsunae Takaichi said many people remain missing or waiting to be rescued and that emergency teams were now in a race against time. In Peru, Keiko Fujimori has been sworn in as the new president, the latest in a series of conservative leaders to be elected across Latin America. She's promised to fight crime and tackle weak economic growth. The US Senate has vowed to confirm Jay Clayton as America's new director of national intelligence. Mr. Clayton served as the chairman of the Securities and Exchange Commission during Mr. Trump's first term. Spanish residents forced to flee some of the worst wildfires in living memory have started returning to their homes. On Tuesday, the Interior Ministry announced the end of evacuation orders for 15 municipalities. Almost 200 passengers have been evacuated from a cruise ship that ran aground on the Danube in Bulgaria due to low water levels. Europe's second longest river has been hit hard by recent heat waves. And the Australian airline Qantas has completed what's believed to be the world's longest ever commercial flight after one of its aircraft flew directly from Melbourne to the French city of Toulouse. The journey, which lasted for 24 hours and 24 minutes, was conducted as part of testing for the airline's new non-stop route between London and Sydney. BBC News.
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2: BBC News with Roisin Hasty. There's renewed fighting between the US and Iran. Iran's Revolutionary Guards say they targeted a US military base in Jordan with ballistic missiles. US Central Command says they've attacked militant groups in Iraq aligned with Iran in coordinated strikes conducted with Saudi Arabia's armed forces. US Central Command earlier said all the ballistic missiles launched by Iran at US forces in the Middle East had been intercepted. Japan's Prime Minister says at least 13 people are confirmed to have died in Tuesday's powerful earthquake that struck the southern island of Kyushu. Sanae Takaichi said many people remain missing or waiting to be rescued and that emergency teams were now in a race against time. In Peru, Keiko Fujimori has been sworn in as the new president, the latest in a series of conservative leaders to be elected across Latin America. She's promised to fight crime and tackle weak economic growth. The US Senate has vowed to confirm Jay Clayton as America's new director of national intelligence. Mr. Clayton served as the chairman of the Securities and Exchange Commission during Mr. Trump's first term. Spanish residents forced to flee some of the worst wildfires in living memory have started returning to their homes. On Tuesday, the Interior Ministry announced the end of evacuation orders for 15 municipalities. Almost 200 passengers have been evacuated from a cruise ship that ran aground on the Danube in Bulgaria due to low water levels. Europe's second longest river has been hit hard by recent heat waves. And the Australian airline Qantas has completed what's believed to be the world's longest ever commercial flight after one of its aircraft flew directly from Melbourne to the French city of Toulouse. The journey, which lasted for 24 hours and 24 minutes, was conducted as part of testing for the airline's new non-stop route between London and Sydney. BBC News.
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0: Many people remain missing or waiting to be rescued, and that emergency teams were now in a race against time. In Peru, Keiko Fujimori has been sworn in as the new president, the latest in a series of conservative leaders to be elected across Latin America. She's promised to fight crime and tackle weak economic growth. The US Senate has vowed to confirm Jay Clayton as America's new director of national intelligence. Mr. Clayton served as the chairman of the Securities and Exchange Commission during Mr. Trump's first term. Spanish residents forced to flee some of the worst wildfires in living memory have started returning to their homes. On Tuesday, the Interior Ministry announced the end of evacuation orders for 15 municipalities. Almost 200 passengers have been evacuated from a cruise ship that ran aground on the Danube in Bulgaria due to low water levels. Europe's second longest river has been hit hard by recent heat waves. And the Australian airline Qantas has completed what's believed to be the world's longest ever commercial flight after one of its aircraft flew directly from Melbourne to the French city of Toulouse. The journey, which lasted for 24 hours and 24 minutes, was conducted as part of testing for the airline's new non-stop route between London and Sydney. BBC News.
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1: BBC News with Roisin Hasty. There's renewed fighting between the US and Iran. Iran's Revolutionary Guards say they targeted a US military base in Jordan with ballistic missiles. US Central Command says they've attacked militant groups in Iraq aligned with Iran in coordinated strikes conducted with Saudi Arabia's armed forces. US Central Command earlier said all the ballistic missiles launched by Iran at US forces in the Middle East had been intercepted. Japan's Prime Minister says at least 13 people are confirmed to have died in Tuesday's powerful earthquake that struck the southern island of Kyushu. Sanae Takaichi said

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2: BBC News with Roisin Hasty. There's renewed fighting between the US and Iran. Iran's Revolutionary Guards say they targeted a US military base in Jordan with ballistic missiles. US Central Command says they've attacked militant groups in Iraq aligned with Iran in coordinated strikes conducted with Saudi Arabia's armed forces. US Central Command earlier said all the ballistic missiles launched by Iran at US forces in the Middle East had been intercepted. Japan's Prime Minister says at least 13 people are confirmed to have died in Tuesday's powerful earthquake that struck the southern island of Kyushu. Sanae Takaichi said many people remain missing or waiting to be rescued, and that emergency teams were now in a race against time. In Peru, Keiko Fujimori has been sworn in as the new president, the latest in a series of conservative leaders to be elected across Latin America. She's promised to fight crime and tackle weak economic growth. The US Senate has vowed to confirm Jay Clayton as America's new Director of National Intelligence. Mr. Clayton served as the chairman of the Securities and Exchange Commission during Mr. Trump's first term. Spanish residents forced to flee some of the worst wildfires in living memory have started returning to their homes. On Tuesday, the Interior Ministry announced the end of evacuation orders for 15 municipalities. Almost 200 passengers have been evacuated from a cruise ship that ran aground on the Danube in Bulgaria due to low water levels. Europe's second longest river has been hit hard by recent heat waves. And the Australian airline Qantas has completed what's believed to be the world's longest ever commercial flight after one of its aircraft flew directly from Melbourne to the French city of Toulouse. The journey, which lasted for 24 hours and 24 minutes, was conducted as part of testing for the airline's new non-stop route between London and Sydney. BBC News.
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0: be rescued, and that emergency teams were now in a race against time. In Peru, Keiko Fujimori has been sworn in as the new president, the latest in a series of conservative leaders to be elected across Latin America. She's promised to fight crime and tackle weak economic growth. The US Senate has vowed to confirm Jay Clayton as America's new director of national intelligence. Mr. Clayton served as the chairman of the Securities and Exchange Commission during Mr. Trump's first term. Spanish residents forced to flee some of the worst wildfires in living memory have started returning to their homes. On Tuesday, the Interior Ministry announced the end of evacuation orders for 15 municipalities. Almost 200 passengers have been evacuated from a cruise ship that ran aground on the Danube in Bulgaria due to low water levels. Europe's second longest river has been hit hard by recent heat waves. And the Australian airline Qantas has completed what's believed to be the world's longest ever commercial flight after one of its aircraft flew directly from Melbourne to the French city of Toulouse. The journey, which lasted for 24 hours and 24 minutes, was conducted as part of testing for the airline's new non-stop route between London and Sydney. BBC News.
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1: BBC News with Roisin Hasty. There's renewed fighting between the US and Iran. Iran's Revolutionary Guards say they targeted a US military base in Jordan with ballistic missiles. US Central Command says they've attacked militant groups in Iraq aligned with Iran in coordinated strikes conducted with Saudi Arabia's armed forces. US Central Command earlier said all the ballistic missiles launched by Iran at US forces in the Middle East had been intercepted. Japan's Prime Minister says at least 13 people are confirmed to have died in Tuesday's powerful earthquake that struck the southern island of Kyushu. Sanae Takaichi said many people remain missing or waiting to

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2: BBC News with Roisin Hasty. There's renewed fighting between the US and Iran. Iran's Revolutionary Guards say they targeted a US military base in Jordan with ballistic missiles. US Central Command says they've attacked militant groups in Iraq aligned with Iran in coordinated strikes conducted with Saudi Arabia's armed forces. US Central Command earlier said all the ballistic missiles launched by Iran at US forces in the Middle East had been intercepted. Japan's Prime Minister says at least 13 people are confirmed to have died in Tuesday's powerful earthquake that struck the southern island of Kyushu. Sanae Takaichi said many people remain missing or waiting to be rescued and that emergency teams were now in a race against time. In Peru, Keiko Fujimori has been sworn in as the new president, the latest in a series of conservative leaders to be elected across Latin America. She's promised to fight crime and tackle weak economic growth. The US Senate has vowed to confirm Jay Clayton as America's new Director of National Intelligence. Mr. Clayton served as the chairman of the Securities and Exchange Commission during Mr. Trump's first term. Spanish residents forced to flee some of the worst wildfires in living memory have started returning to their homes. On Tuesday, the Interior Ministry announced the end of evacuation orders for 15 municipalities. Almost 200 passengers have been evacuated from a cruise ship that ran aground on the Danube in Bulgaria due to low water levels. Europe's second longest river has been hit hard by recent heat waves. And the Australian airline Qantas has completed what's believed to be the world's longest ever commercial flight after one of its aircraft flew directly from Melbourne to the French city of Toulouse. The journey, which lasted for 24 hours and 24 minutes, was conducted as part of testing for the airline's new non-stop route between London and Sydney. BBC News.
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1: BBC News with Roisin Hasty. There's renewed fighting between the US and Iran. Iran's Revolutionary Guards say they targeted a US military base in Jordan with ballistic missiles. US Central Command says they've attacked militant groups in Iraq aligned with Iran in coordinated strikes conducted with Saudi Arabia's armed forces. US Central Command earlier said all the ballistic missiles launched by Iran at US forces in the Middle East had been intercepted. Japan's Prime Minister says at least 13 people are confirmed to have died in Tuesday's powerful earthquake that struck the southern island of Kyushu. Sanae Takaichi said many people remain missing or waiting to be rescued and that emergency teams were now in a race against time. In Peru, Keiko Fujimori has been sworn in as the new president, the latest in a series of conservative leaders to be elected across Latin America. She's promised to fight crime and tackle weak economic growth. The US Senate has vowed to confirm Jay Clayton as America's new Director of National Intelligence. Mr. Clayton served as the chairman of the Securities and Exchange Commission during Mr. Trump's first term. Spanish residents forced to flee some of the worst wildfires in living memory have started returning to their homes. On Tuesday, the Interior Ministry announced the end of evacuation orders for 15 municipalities. Almost 200 passengers have been evacuated from a cruise ship that ran aground on the Danube in Bulgaria due to low water levels. Europe's second longest river has been hit hard by recent heat waves. And the Australian airline Qantas has completed what's believed to be the world's longest

0: longest ever commercial flight after one of its aircraft flew directly from Melbourne to the French city of Toulouse. The journey, which lasted for 24 hours and 24 minutes, was conducted as part of testing for the airline's new non-stop route between London and Sydney. BBC News.
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2: BBC News with Danielle Jaworowiecka. European football's governing body is holding an emergency meeting as outrage grows over FIFA's plans to sell stakes in major tournaments, including the World Cup, to private investors. These would be led by a firm linked to President Trump's extended family. The EU's sports chief condemned FIFA for what he called relentless and corrosive commercialization. Beijing has accused the US of protectionism and trying to suppress Chinese companies by banning imports of humanoid and quadruped robots. Washington says these carry unacceptable risks to America's national security. Firefighters in France and Spain face another day of challenging weather as they work to contain raging wildfires. Soaring temperatures and dry winds are forecast. The former White House chief medical adviser Anthony Fauci is due to face questions in the US Senate shortly over the origins of COVID-19 and the government's handling of it. Dr. Fauci played a key role in the pandemic response. OpenAI has disclosed that a cyber attack by rogue ChatGPT agents on another AI-related company 2 weeks ago had more than one target. It now admits that its bot also hacked several other unnamed publicly available services. BMW has announced plans to cut thousands of jobs. The carmaker has announced a voluntary redundancy program open to half its German workforce as the industry faces stiff competition from China. The French DJ and electropop musician Kavinsky has been found dead at his home in Paris, aged 50. The artist, whose real name was Vincent Belauger, played at the closing ceremony of the Paris Olympics. French authorities have opened an inquiry into the cause of death. BBC News.
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1: BBC News with Danielle Jaworowiecka. European football's governing body is holding an emergency meeting as outrage grows over FIFA's plans to sell stakes in major tournaments, including the World Cup, to private investors. These would be led by a firm linked to President Trump's extended family. The EU's sports chief condemned FIFA for what he called relentless and corrosive commercialization. Beijing has accused the US of protectionism and trying to suppress Chinese companies by banning imports of humanoid and quadruped robots. Washington says these carry unacceptable risks to America's national security. Firefighters in France and Spain face another day of challenging weather as they work to contain raging wildfires. Soaring temperatures and dry winds are forecast. The former White House chief medical adviser Anthony Fauci is due to face questions in the US Senate shortly over the origins of COVID-19 and the government's handling of it. Dr. Fauci played a key role in the pandemic response. OpenAI has disclosed that a cyber attack by rogue ChatGPT agents on another AI-related company 2 weeks ago had more than one target. It now admits that its bot also hacked several other unnamed publicly available services. BMW has announced plans to cut thousands of jobs. The carmaker has announced a voluntary redundancy programme open to half its German workforce as the industry faces stiff competition from China. The French DJ and electropop musician Kavinsky has been found dead at his home in Paris, aged 50. The artist, whose real name was Vincent Belauger, played at the closing ceremony of the Paris Olympics. French authorities have opened an inquiry into the cause of death. BBC News.
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2: BBC News with Danielle Jaworowiecka. European football's governing body is holding an emergency meeting as outrage grows over FIFA's plans to sell stakes in major tournaments, including the World Cup, to private investors. These would be led by a firm linked to President Trump's extended family. The EU's sports chief condemned FIFA for what he called relentless and corrosive commercialization. Beijing has accused the US of protectionism and trying to suppress Chinese companies by banning imports of humanoid and quadruped robots. Washington says these carry unacceptable risks to America's national security. Firefighters in France and Spain face another day of challenging weather as they work to contain raging wildfires. Soaring temperatures and dry winds are forecast. The former White House chief medical adviser Anthony Fauci is due to face questions in the US Senate shortly over the origins of COVID-19 and the government's handling of it. Dr. Fauci played a key role in the pandemic response. OpenAI has disclosed that a cyber attack by rogue ChatGPT agents on another AI-related company 2 weeks ago had more than one target. It now admits that its bot also hacked several other unnamed publicly available services. BMW has announced plans to cut thousands of jobs. The carmaker has announced a voluntary redundancy program open to half its German workforce as the industry faces stiff competition from China. The French DJ and electropop musician Kavinsky has been found dead at his home in Paris, aged 50. The artist, whose real name was Vincent Belauger, played at the closing ceremony of the Paris Olympics. French authorities have opened an inquiry into the cause of death. BBC News.
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0: America's national security. Firefighters in France and Spain face another day of challenging weather as they work to contain raging wildfires. Soaring temperatures and dry winds are forecast. The former White House chief medical adviser Anthony Fauci is due to face questions in the US Senate shortly over the origins of COVID-19 and the government's handling of it. Dr. Fauci played a key role in the pandemic response. OpenAI has disclosed that a cyber attack by rogue ChatGPT agents on another AI-related company 2 weeks ago had more than one target. It now admits that its bot also hacked several other unnamed publicly available services. BMW has announced plans to cut thousands of jobs. The carmaker has announced a voluntary redundancy program open to half its German workforce as the industry faces stiff competition from China. The French DJ and electropop musician Kavinsky has been found dead at his home in Paris, aged 50. The artist, whose real name was Vincent Belauger, played at the closing ceremony of the Paris Olympics. French authorities have opened an inquiry into the cause of death. BBC News.
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1: BBC News with Danielle Jaworwiecka. European football's governing body is holding an emergency meeting as outrage grows over FIFA's plans to sell stakes in major tournaments, including the World Cup, to private investors. These would be led by a firm linked to President Trump's extended family. The EU's sports chief condemned FIFA for what he called relentless and corrosive commercialisation. Beijing has accused the US of protectionism and trying to suppress Chinese companies by banning imports of humanoid and quadruped robots. Washington says these carry unacceptable risks to America.

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2: BBC News with Danielle Jaworwiecka. European football's governing body is holding an emergency meeting as outrage grows over FIFA's plans to sell stakes in major tournaments, including the World Cup, to private investors. These would be led by a firm linked to President Trump's extended family. The EU's sports chief condemned FIFA for what he called relentless and corrosive commercialisation. Beijing has accused the US of protectionism and trying to suppress Chinese companies by banning imports of humanoid and quadruped robots. Washington says these carry unacceptable risks to America's national security. Firefighters in France and Spain face another day of challenging weather as they work to contain raging wildfires. Soaring temperatures and dry winds are forecast. The former White House chief medical adviser Anthony Fauci is due to face questions in the US Senate shortly over the origins of COVID-19 and the government's handling of it. Dr. Fauci played a key role in the pandemic response. OpenAI has disclosed that a cyber attack by rogue ChatGPT agents on another AI-related company 2 weeks ago had more than one target. It now admits that its bot also hacked several other unnamed publicly available services. BMW has announced plans to cut thousands of jobs. The carmaker has announced a voluntary redundancy programme open to half its German workforce as the industry faces stiff competition from China. The French DJ and electropop musician Kavinsky has been found dead at his home in Paris, aged 50. The artist, whose real name was Vincent Belauger, played at the closing ceremony of the Paris Olympics. French authorities have opened an inquiry into the cause of death. BBC News.
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2: BBC News with Danielle Jaworwiecka. European football's governing body is holding an emergency meeting as outrage grows over FIFA's plans to sell stakes in major tournaments, including the World Cup, to private investors. These would be led by a firm linked to President Trump's extended family. The EU's sports chief condemned FIFA for what he called relentless and corrosive commercialization. Beijing has accused the US of protectionism and trying to suppress Chinese companies by banning imports of humanoid and quadruped robots. Washington says these carry unacceptable risks to America's national security. Firefighters in France and Spain face another day of challenging weather as they work to contain raging wildfires. Soaring temperatures and dry winds are forecast. The former White House chief medical adviser Anthony Fauci is due to face questions in the US Senate shortly over the origins of COVID-19 and the government's handling of it. Dr. Fauci played a key role in the pandemic response. OpenAI has disclosed that a cyber attack by rogue ChatGPT agents on another AI-related company 2 weeks ago had more than one target. It now admits that its bot also hacked several other unnamed publicly available services. BMW has announced plans to cut thousands of jobs. The carmaker has announced a voluntary redundancy program open to half its German workforce as the industry faces stiff competition from China. The French DJ and electropop musician Kavinsky has been found dead at his home in Paris, aged 50. The artist, whose real name was Vincent Belauger, played at the closing ceremony of the Paris Olympics. French authorities have opened an inquiry into the cause of death. BBC News.
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